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1: Purdy under center, McCaffrey behind him. Use check in motion. Here's the snap. Play action. Purdy rolling out to his right. Pumps. Kittle! Touchdown! 49ers!
2: Andrew Van Ginkle came up with the football somehow. On a fourth down, and Baker is struggling on the turf. Looks like he's holding his hand to send the Cowboys home with a loss. It's up. It is. Inside the left upright. And good. The Ravens win it in Rio. Fire up the band.
0: Week 3 of the NFL continues. 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
3: And what a week 3 it's been. My Lord, it's primetime here on ESPN Radio with the all-new ESPN app, Sirius XM Channel 80, and TuneIn, all presented by Progressive Insurance. I'm Andrew Salchunas alongside Mia O'Brien. Mia, the 1 o'clock window was amazing. The fourth quarter in the majority of those games, except for the one that you attended between the Jags and Patriots many hours ago now, the fourth quarters for many games come down to the wire, and then the same thing in the 4 o'clock slate. We had lead changes throughout the game. We had one-score games going up to the final ends, and then you just heard it in the return there. The game-winning field goal by the Baltimore Ravens that just sort of changes everything. I know it's early. It's week 3. No team is truly dead. No team has truly, cemented themselves as winning their division. But you know how tight this NFL is, especially some divisions like the AFC North. You saw a really bad loss for the Bengals, a big win for the Steelers, who beat Cincinnati. Cleveland staying alive 2-1 now. And that win for the Baltimore Ravens, 4 teams in that division now, 2-1.
4: And that brings us to tonight's Sunday Night Football matchup between the Los Angeles Rams of the NFC West and the Denver Broncos of the AFC West. Two other divisions that, outside of those 0-3 Los Angeles Chargers, feature teams that are going to make for tight division races. And with the San Francisco 49ers improving to 3-0 today, the Seattle Seahawks, yes, it

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0: go to George Kittle. And as I mentioned, Mia, you lose Mike Evans. And he still throws for 297 yards. George Kittle, it's good to have one of the better tight ends in the National Football League on your team. Six catches, 82 yards, and two touchdowns. Debo Samuel, not a reception, but on the hook and ladder, goes 80 yards and scores a touchdown. That's a Kyle Shanahan special. How about two catches for 60 yards for Jordan Watkins? How about four catches for 41 yards for Christian McCaffrey? And before the injury, Mike Evans, three catches, 34 yards, and a touchdown. So despite players dropping all over the place, Brock Purdy still spreading the ball all over the field. Is that coaching? Is that Purdy? Is it a little bit of both? I still lean more so Kyle Shanahan because Mac Jones did some of those things last year. But Brock Purdy, the fantasy football hero for me in the 4 o'clock window when you have to deal with all that adversity.
1: Now, I do want to note that the Debo Samuel stat line is a new record in the NFL, broken by the mark set by Timmy Brown in week 12 in 1961. 80 yes. receiving yards, one touchdown, zero receptions. Mark that one down for your future trivia nights at your local establishment.
0: That's actually awesome. Thank you for having that ready, Mia. I appreciate it. Now, all these injuries, they've been a storyline for the San Francisco 49ers. It doesn't seem to stop. I mean, I still go back to the 2022 NFC Championship game where the Eagles knocked out Brock Purdy and knocked out multiple other players throughout the course of the game. That was in 2022. It was a storyline in 23, and it's just gotten worse. 24, 25, and now so far this year, Nick Bosa injured earlier in the week, could not even place him on an IR because they're running out of space for it. You lose your offseason addition of Mike Evans during the game today with a rib strain. So going back to when we first talked about it, it looked like he was saying, I'm having trouble breathing. Well, when you have a rib strain, that'll do it. Trent Williams exits the game with a stinger. Stingers can affect people differently week in and week out. Here's Kyle Shanahan after the game talking about the injuries.
2: I mean, just thinking about how to adjust, and when you lose guys, you know, especially guys like Mike and stuff, you know, changes stuff on your call sheet, changes wristbands, things like that. So you don't have time to think about anything else. So when guys go down, you hope they return, but you adjust and you wait till they tell you they're back, and if they don't, you keep it moving.
0: How do you adjust, Mia?
1: Especially when you're already down multiple wide receivers. You lost Ricky Pearsall before training camp even really began. You lost Christian Kirk. The list, obviously, Brandon Ayuk is in witness protection at this point in time.
0: Oh, yeah.
1: And so because of that, I don't know how you keep doing it. And it's something that, again, if Kyle Shanahan is not your coach, if you aren't able to properly scheme around this, and I would say, if not for George Kittle, and thankfully you do have George Kittle, but don't forget that both of his backups have been banged up in the last 2 weeks at the tight end position as well. And so at some point in time, it is going to have to come back to haunt the San Francisco 49ers. But so long as it does not impact George Kittle and Christian McCaffrey, and obviously the most important one, the quarterback, as long as those three are healthy, I think Kyle Shanahan can continue to get more out of less.
0: It's really amazing because, you know, we always base success over what did they do in the regular season and in the playoffs, and did that team win the Super Bowl? Just finishing above 500 sometimes, for me, when it comes to the San Francisco 49ers, is impressive enough. Like, I consider that a successful season considering everything they deal with.
1: Well, the other thing too is, so now they're 3-0 for a second straight season, and therefore that gives them a little bit of a cushion. We will see what happens to the Los Angeles Rams tonight, but with the Seattle Seahawks loss, they're 2-1. If the Rams are to lose, now all of a sudden they're 1-2, and even if they win, you still have a game lead in the NFC West headed into the month of October, and because you're still trying to get healthy all the while, that's the type of cushion that is going to allow for the San Francisco 49ers to still be competitive, regardless of if they finally get any defensive linemen off that injured reserve list.
0: Yeah, and you know what? You said something, you know, God forbid you lose the quarterback. They did last year, and yet they kept on finding ways to win. It's unbelievable what Kyle Shanahan is able to deal with and continue to overcome. Coming up, one LA team has kicked off, the other, they're not too happy right now. They're 0-3. What's next for them? It's primetime here on ESPN Radio and the ESPN app.
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1: A crucial week three in the NFL. I'm Chris Smith. It's a pair of 1-1 teams in Mile High. Rams and Broncos scoreless early in the first. In Brazil, it looked as if the Cowboys would beat the Ravens in regulation. But after Lamar Jackson completed a 27-yard pass to Zay Flowers, he alertly called a timeout with 1 second left, setting up Tyler Lue.
2: 56 yards. The kick's away. The kick is up, and the kick is good. And the Ravens have stolen the game. That's unbelievable. That is unbelievable.
3: Wow. What a dagger.
2: The timeout that no one could see. Tyler Loop, 56 yards, a walk-off.
1: The call on 105.3 The Fan, that capped a stunning 7-second drive that gave the Ravens the 34-31 victory over the Cowboys. Meanwhile, the Vikings beat the Buccaneers 23-16, but it was a costly one for both squads. Baker Mayfield dislocated his thumb in the fourth quarter and will undergo an MRI on Monday, while wide receiver Justin Jefferson did not return from Minnesota after injuring his ankle in the first quarter and will be reevaluated on Monday. In Santa Clara, Brock Purdy threw 4 touchdown passes, one to Mike Evans, who suffered a rib injury in the first half, as the Niners down the Cards at 36-30. San Fran scored 98 points through 3 games, the most since 1998. And the Raiders overcame an 11-point second-half deficit to beat the Saints 35-27 and remain unbeaten under rookie head coach Clint Kubiak. On the baseball, where Dan Wilson, who led the Mariners to the American League Championship Series last year, was fired as manager. And the Rangers were eliminated from postseason
4: contention. This is Rich Eisen. Coming up on Monday, ESPN's Marcus Spears joins us on what stood out from Week 3 in the NFL and looks forward to Monday night's matchup between the Eagles and the Bears, plus a Week 4 college football roundup on Monday's Rich Eisen Show on Disney+, the ESPN app, and ESPN Radio.

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1: Tyler Loop from Lovejoy High School in the Dallas area to send the Cowboys home with a loss. It's up. It is inside the left upright and good. The Ravens win it in Reno. Fire up the band. 34-31. Baltimore downs Dallas in a stunner south of the equator.
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2: Yeah, her name is Rio and she dances on the sand. At least the Ravens were dancing on the sand. They call that turf down there in Rio de Janeiro as they beat the Dallas Cowboys. I'm Mark Zeno. He's three-time Super Bowl champ Gerard Cherry. It's Game Night on ESPN Radio, the ESPN app, Sirius XM, Channel 80. Call courtesy WBAL-AM 1090 in Baltimore. Ravens rather improved to 2-1. Cowboys fall to 1-2 on the year. An interesting sight and a lot of sounds from that game. It was very back and forth. Tyler Loop with a game-winning field goal. He made his kick, unfortunately, on Sunday Night Football for the Denver Broncos. Will Lutz did not make his kick, leaving the Rams with a 7-0 lead at the end of the first quarter. Lutz missed a 43-yard field goal attempt to try to make it 7-3. But nonetheless, it was a Tyler Higbee 5-yard touchdown pass in the first quarter from Matt Stafford that puts the Rams up 7-0. Rams with the ball and driving as we start quarter number two coming up here momentarily. Again, Gerard, let's get back to the Ravens and the Cowboys. Look, a fun game, you know, a back-and-forth game, right? One that that featured a whole lot of points, 65 of them all in total. You're talking about two teams that had a combined, what is that, almost 800 yards of offense between the two of them?
3: Yeah, and that's exactly what the National Football League is promoting, offense and scoring at the same time. So to be in a new potential international market and have that type of offense on display, because I'm pretty sure unless you're like a traditionalist when it comes to football, and I doubt other than soccer, you're not going to find many traditionalists from a Brazilian perspective wanting to see a defensive battle. So they gave the international crowd exactly what they wanted. But for the Cowboys, Zeno, we've talked so much about this idea of revamping and improving the defense, yeah, and they are not getting a return on their investment, my man.
2: No, and that's really kind of – it's almost disappointing. Look, I'm a Giants fan, and I can

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1: Braden is 12 years old, just graduated fifth grade, and he's up in Linden. Braden joined us over on Cafe 104.1 this morning, and now he's joining us here live in The Zone. Braden, good afternoon. Nice to talk to you again today.
2: You too.
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1: So how did that conversation go, Braden? 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Hey, guys, let's go to the Bell's game. 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Was there a discussion about maybe other options? Did you consider maybe a hamburger going as a corn dog? 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
4: It's Sunday Night Football in Mile High. I'm Chris Smith. Matthew Stafford has a 5-yard TD strike to Tyler Higbee. The Rams tackle 3 field goals to lead the Broncos 16-0 at the half. And Jameis Winston threw for 119 yards in steady rain to lead the Giants to a 12-7 victory over the Titans. And head coach John Harbaugh says Winston can keep the starting job no matter who they add at the position in the coming days.
5: I thought Jameis did what was required in this game. You know, the first thing you have to do is what's necessary, what's required. After that, then you can do what's possible. Then maybe the impossible becomes possible. So that's from St. Francis of Assisi, in case you're wondering. So I thought he did what was required. He did what was necessary.
4: Harbaugh added on whether he believes Winston will remain the team starter. Yes, I do. Jackson Dart out for at least the rest of the regular season after undergoing knee surgery on Friday. In the college ranks, South Carolina star edge rusher Dylan Stewart has been suspended indefinitely after he threw a punch at an Alabama player and argued with coaches during Saturday night's loss to the Crimson Tide. The junior is a former freshman All-American and All-SEC pick, and a recent mock draft from ESPN draft expert Jordan Reed predicted Stewart will get selected in the top 10. Meanwhile, Florida made a massive jump in the AP Top 25 with a 13-slot promotion to number 8, their highest ranking since 2020 and their first top 10 appearance since 2021. Texas, Georgia, and Notre Dame continue to hold the top 3 spots. Miami, a season-high 4. Ohio State moved up 2 spots all the way up to number 5.
6: Hey, it's Evan Cohen. Coming up Monday, we'll recap a jam-packed football weekend and look ahead to a big early season matchup as the Eagles head to Chicago to take on the Bears. It's Unsportsmanlike, 6 a.m. Eastern, right here on ESPN Radio, ESPN2, and ESPNU.

0: Sunday, September 27th, 2026. And this is Game Night.
1: Mahomes in the shotgun, going to take the ball and throw. Mahomes lofting it right for Kelce in the end zone, who holds it in for the Kansas City touchdown. That's an 11-yard strike for Travis Kelce, who celebrates with his teammates right at the goal line. And Kelce has given Kansas City a 23-10 lead.
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2: You heard the call on ESPN Radio as the Chiefs improved to 3-0 on the year. It's Game Night. Mark Zeno, three-time Super Bowl champ, Gerard Cherry with you guys. Before we dive into Kansas City, a 16-0 lead for the Rams over the Broncos at halftime. Statbook looks ugly so far for Denver. They're being outgained 273-67. They are out first down here 17-5. And the Rams held onto the ball for 10 minutes more in the first half. Then the Broncos, the play calling has not been great. Their defense has held them to 3 field goals in the second quarter. So I guess there is a silver lining here. If the defense can keep keeping, can hold the Rams to more field goals, might have a shot to get back in this thing. But a tough first 30 minutes for Denver. Again, we'll get you updated when the second half gets underway. All right, you heard us there as the Chiefs go on to a kind of snoozer win over the Dolphins 24-10 in a game where they were never really threatened. I mean, it was 14-7 at half. It was 14-10 in the third quarter, but Kansas City managed to take control and hold on to the game and improve to 3-0 on the year. Patrick Mahomes is sort of pedestrian, 20 of 24, which is very good. 246, two touchdowns and an interception. Kenneth Walker, another 18 carries for 70 yards and a touchdown. And the Chiefs roll over the Miami Dolphins and improve to 3-0 here. Look, you know, Patrick Mahomes looks much more like the quarterback we're used to seeing than the one that we've seen for the last couple of years, especially considering coming off the knee injury, the knee injury and the surgery. You have to be pretty pleased right now if you're in Kansas City.
3: Yeah, especially if you're averaging 10.3 yards per attempt.

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1: 56 yards, the kick's away, the kick is up, and the kick is good, and the Ravens have stolen the game. That's unbelievable. That is unbelievable.
2: Wow. What a dagger.
1: The timeout that no one could see. Tyler Loop, 56 yards, a walk-off, and the Ravens win 34-31.
2: Oh, that'll crush you. 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
3: Believe it, Cowboys fans, the dagger is real, and it's repetitive. It's Game Night here on ESPN Radio, the ESPN app, SiriusXM channel. That was harsh. I'm sorry. It's Mark Zeno alongside three-time Super Bowl champ Gerard Cherry. But it just fits so well. The guys on 105.3 The Fan with the call, and they were dejected, to say the least. Speaking of dejected, that's the Denver Broncos right now. All the momentum in the world just flipped right back in the opposite direction. Bo Nix drops back for a pass. Arm gets hit. Rams pick it off. And now we have the Los Angeles Rams driving with the ball just outside of the red zone here from the Denver 25 with 11.5 left in the fourth quarter. Keep you updated there if the Rams punch one in or add on and break the 16-all tie. But we'll get back to the Ravens here as they defeat the Cowboys in Rio 34-31. You heard the end of that drive there where Tyler Loop kicked the 56-yard game winner. Here's Jesse Minter, head coach of the Ravens, on that drive leading to the game-winning field goal.
4: Honestly, anything less than 7 seconds, it would have been really hard to do the play that we did. We may have even just ran the clock out, but 7 seconds left. And with the touchback rules, they decided to kick a touchback, gave us the ball in the 35. We really only needed, 18-plus yards to get to our, end of game type of range. And just unbelievable play by Lamar and Zay. And heads up on the time. And that's you practice those moments and you wait for them to come up, and it came up today and we were ready.
3: All right, well, let's dissect this here.

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3: Game night here on ESPN Radio, the ESPN app, Sirius XM, Channel 80. Remember that momentum swing that the Rams took from the Broncos with the interception? Well, guess what? Denver took it right back. A pick six. Matt Stafford. Intercepted by Talanoa. Did I say that right? Hufanga?
4: Close enough.
3: 66 yards. Back to his house. Now the Broncos are up 23-19 over the Rams. This would be a huge win for Denver, all things considered.
0: Yeah.
3: Considering how bad their offense was in the first half, or for the first, let's call it 10 quarters of football, they actually looked like they knew how to play football on offense in the second half of this game. And now a pick six has put them

0: Titans, Dolphins, Texans, correct?
1: Yes. Titans, Dolphins, Texans, Chargers in the AFC, and only the Buccaneers in the NFC. Touchdown Broncos, by the way. They go up 29-26, extra point pending, 47 seconds left on the clock.
0: I would like to tell you that the Buccaneers have the best chance, but now with Baker Mayfield potentially being out for a few weeks with a dislocated, we don't know quite sure yet, thumb, the full results of that his foot was out of bounds before he got there.
1: Yeah, they got to review that. Look at that.
0: I'm going to go with the Texans.
1: Yep, his foot was out, that's chance. Not a touchdown. They got to bring that back.
0: Got to bring that back. Yeah. I'm going with the Texans. Division is not considered to be a tough one, even though we're going to give some respect to the Jacksonville Jaguars. But I'm going to go with the Texans. I think they have the best chance of turning things around.
1: Yep, he is about, let's call it 8 inches
0: half
1: short.
0: An inch, yeah.
1: That's kind of nuts. That's great camera work right there by the NFL. Surprising they got one right. That's nuts. He's definitely not in the end zone. Now they got to back it up a hair. But, yeah, this looks right. Like it's going to come back here. So.
0: Yep.
1: Broncos are obviously going to have another shot at this thing. It'll be second and goal, but we'll see, or third and goal rather, because it was second and goal. So he's not in the end zone. So the pressure continues to mount here with 51 seconds left in the game. All right, when we get back on the other side, we'll update you if the Rams get into the end zone, or the Broncos get into the end zone rather, and if. We get more reaction from the players and coaches in this game. Plenty more left to do here. Game Night on ESPN Radio and the ESPN app.
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5: 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After a lot of consternation, a lot of reviews, and a lot of attempts to get all of 2.6 inches, the Broncos finally get in the end zone. They have a 30-26 lead with 47 seconds left. The Bo Nix one-yard leaping touchdown. Where do you sit, Gerard, on the whole, like, I've always felt like if you can't put a part of your body in the end zone, it shouldn't be a touchdown. I know the NFL's rule, and everybody probably hates me for saying that, but, like, just the whole break the plane thing to me. In a game that is designed by its nature to own parts of turf, to own parts of land, right? Yeah. Like, everything behind you is what you've already moved and owned. Like, right. You have to be able to... You can't own anything if you don't actually put your body there. The ball shouldn't be enough.
6: It should be an arm, a leg.
5: Put some part of your body in the end zone.
6: Helmet?
5: Anything.
6: I actually have wrestled with that before because it does seem so anticlimactic, right?
5: Like the whole, all I got to do is touch the pylon with the ball.
6: And boom. And that does, and especially as a former defender, it definitely does irk me because there's been like situations like, man, he's got this knocked snot out of this guy, and he just barely put the ball there, and now it's a touchdown. So yeah. I am sympathetic to that, actually. I am.
5: Hey, by the way, the Broncos kicked the ball off into the landing zone. You know it didn't happen? Him running back for a touchdown, because less than 1% of those things get run back for a touchdown. Smart play.
6: Lesson learned.
5: Yeah. So
6: analytics.
5: Just think of this game and how it's unfolded. I mean, it was purely dominated in the first half by the Rams.
6: That was going to be 32-0.
5: They were up 16-0. Denver only had 67 yards of offense through 30 minutes of football. They've managed to put up 30 points in the second half. Now, some of that was seven of those points were a defensive pick six. But nonetheless, the defense, remember what I said, you know, they held the Rams to 3 field goals. If they can keep holding the field goals, well, they've done their job. I mean, only giving up 10 points in the entire second half. You know, this is what defense does for you. Keep you in games until your offense figures out how to get their head out of their keister and start figuring out how to run the ball and do things correctly so you can end up putting more points up. I mean, you know, it's complimentary football.
6: It certainly is, but also, Zeno, for the Rams, where was the lack of urgency coming out of the half? Because it was totally Denver. They came out, had the pep talk, and came out ready to go while the Rams are kind of like, we're here. Let's get this game over with. We got this. And next you know, they find themselves trailing.
5: And Devontae Adams just dropped a pass right in his hands.
6: Literally. I mean, he has no business dropping that. I mean, hit him in the gut.
5: I mean, for all the 137 yards receiving on 7 receptions, that hit him between the 1 and the 7 in his chest, and he did not catch it.
6: Yeah, again, that's ball game in my mind.
5: When that kind of stuff happens, it ain't going your
6: receiver,
5: way.
6: Your best receiver's dropping something he should do in his sleep. Yeah.
5: Not a good look here for for the Rams, who ended up getting a first down here, and they are out at midfield, and they will call a timeout. No, their last timeout. I think they just burned. Yeah, it was their last timeout that they burned right there with 26 seconds left. So, obviously, a field goal won't do it here. They need to get in the end zone. We'll see if Denver can hold on. But the Rams have amassed 448 yards in this game compared to 257. When you're outgained in a game by 200 yards, you're not supposed to win.
6: No, you're not. You're not at all. At the same time, though, shortened field, taking advantage of the situation with the turnovers as well, once again.
5: I mean, do we? And by the way, the Rams have had 12 penalties for 86 yards in this game. Some of them have extended drives and really kind of changed the game for you know, Denver in their favor. But, I mean, I guess you qualify this Denver's defense as bend, don't.

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9: A wild week 3 in the NFL. I'm Chris Smith. The Rams led the Broncos 16-0 at the break, but Denver rallied behind a pair of TD strikes from Bo Nix, a pair of two-point conversions, and a pick six. But it took a Bo Nix rushing score with 47 seconds left to finally put away the Rams 30-26. On the injury front, Buccaneers coach Todd Bowles said quarterback Baker Mayfield suffered a dislocated right thumb in the fourth quarter of their 23-16 loss to the Vikings. He said x-rays did not show a fracture and Mayfield will undergo an MRI on Monday. Wide receiver Jalen McMillan will also undergo an MRI after injuring his left knee, a source told ESPN. On the flip side, Vikings coach Kevin O'Connell said wide receiver Justin Jefferson will be reevaluated on Monday after injuring his ankle in the first quarter. And there was a few thousand knots inside the stomachs of Phillies fans on the final day of the regular season.
10: And the Phillies, one strike away. Two balls, two strikes, two outs. The windup, the pitch. Swing and a miss. Struck him out. And the Phillies have punched their ticket to the postseason once again. Game number 162, and they've done it.
9: McCall on Sports Radio 94 WIP. The Phillies are indeed headed to the playoffs for the fifth straight season after beating the Rays 7-3 to clinch the final NL wildcard berth. Meanwhile, the Astros dropped 11 games under 500, got rid of the manager in August, failed to finish with a winning record. They still won the AL West for the fifth time in 6 years when Texas lost at Minnesota, assuring the Astros their ninth postseason trip in 10 years.
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4: Denver, how many times have I said this in the last year and a few games? 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
5: That was a call on 850 KOA in Denver as the Broncos outscore the Rams 30-10. In the second half of that game, and improved to 2-1. Rams fall to 1-2. 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Gerard, I'm sure you've experienced losses like this in your career, where kind of you've dominated in one half and you're in full control, and all of a sudden, say, what happened? Wait, we lost? It's got to be a tough pill to swallow when you feel like you're in total control and all of a sudden it just slips right through your fingers.
6: Yeah, it certainly is. And you walk away from experience and that's when it's going to probably hurt us down the road from a playoff seeding standpoint and all those things. So, yeah, the only caveat that you have for the Rams right now, Zeno, is that you're saying it's 17-game season. We can afford a couple slip-ups and mishaps early on in the season and won't completely ruin our day and create us from not making the playoffs. But for the Rams, with such high and lofty expectations, I wonder, though, how much of the guys on that squad were actually believing the hype and saying and thinking to themselves that they were going to go undefeated, that they were just going to run right through the entire National Football League and not have anyone put up a fight, and what that is doing to their psyche. But yeah, I've been in that space on football teams where it's like, What's going on here? Why are we beating ourselves? Why aren't we doing a better job of completing football games? And the Rams were in complete control of this football game, and for some reason, they strolled out of the locker room in the second half with no sense of urgency whatsoever and got beat in the process. So maybe this will help them in the long run to realize that their you-know-what stinks.
5: That part stinks. What stinks is, again, blowing a 16-0 lead in a game that you were in full control of. That was the case for the Los Angeles Rams tonight. Let's hear from their coach post-game after the loss.
7: How do you process a result like that, particularly the final 1 minute?
8: Yeah, it's tough. You know what? But this is sports. You sign up for all of it. And I love our group. Just came up short. You give the Broncos credit. They found a way to get it done. We'll look at ourselves and figure out how we can improve.
7: What did you see on that?
8: I'll look at it. It looked like it was a good competitive play from my vantage point, but we'll go back and look at it and we'll see what they say.
7: Did the Broncos do anything different in the second half? They looked like a different team coming out of halftime.
8: We did. We just had some, short fields and didn't capitalize. 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

0: And who energizes that? The quarterback. I mean, they're never out of a game. They just say, keep it close. And we just keep it close. Don't worry about what it looks like, because we have this guy that puts the cape on. He's really good. And it's just kind of fun to watch. As the game's being played, you're going, this Josh Allen, he ain't going to lose. Yeah. He'll find a way to win. Mm-hmm. They win again.
1: Josh Allen, first quarterback in the Super Bowl era to record three consecutive games with multiple rushing touchdowns. And the Chargers, a third straight loss. Five teams, including the Chargers, at 0-3. SportsCenter All Night, ESPN Radio. First day of baseball's, final day of baseball's regular season. And that's where the West was won.
2: Swing and a miss. Clark strikes out. And that is the ball game. And that is the AL West championship for the Houston Astros. The Astros defeat the Athletics 9-0, and they are AL West champions for the eighth time in the last 10 seasons.
1: KBME, 790 AM, a 9-0 shutout of the Athletics, and the Astros clinch the AL West and the 3 seed. They're the first team in baseball history to make the playoffs with a non-winning record. They will play the White Sox in the best-of-3 wildcard series beginning Tuesday. Meanwhile, there's the Phillies.
3: The windup, the pitch. Swing and a miss! Struck him out! And the Phillies have punched their ticket to the postseason once again. Game number 162, and they've done it. Juan Duran comes in and closes the door. And the Phillies out on the field to shake hands. They get the job done in the final game of the year.
1: 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Phillies get the win. They clinch a wild card berth and the 6th seed in the National League. They get the Braves in the best-of-3 wild card series that begins on Tuesday. Getting a key win in game one. That's next. SportsCenter All Night continues. 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
4: 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Jacksonville annihilates New England 35-6. 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
5: Astros clinch the AL West. Playoffs will get underway with the wild card round on Tuesday. Liberty taking the series opener. First game of the best of three as the 8th seed. We have five teams moved to 3-0 on Sunday. There are five at 0-3.
6: Crazy thing about it, I had no doubt in my mind. I'm like, I got all my faith in him right now, man. Just shout out to Luke.
7: It's up. It is. Inside the left upright. And good. Baltimore downs Dallas in a stunner south of the equator.
8: We got everything we need. Like, if you're on this team, you're capable, and you were chosen to go out and help this team win.
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5: Ravens rally in the final seconds of the game. They get the game-winning field goal to beat the Cowboys in Rio, 34-31. Tyler Loop, the game-winning 56-yarder as time expired. First game in the Super Bowl era where each team made a field goal in the final 10 seconds of the fourth quarter. Cowboys had won 22 straight games when holding a double-digit lead. Second longest active streak in the NFL. But the Ravens rally for the win. Quarterback Lamar Jackson.
6: We've been working that play since training camp. Sometimes we practice it after practice. You know, we implement it between practices sometimes. But what a way to top off our experience in Brazil.
10: Seriously.
11: It's incredible. But also, like, the support that you guys had for Tyler Loop when he actually did make that kick. We know he missed the kick last season that kept you guys out of the playoffs. Mm-hmm. So as you're watching this one go down, like, what's going through your mind? What are you saying?
6: I pray to God. You know, I talked to Jesus even before he had to kick that field goal. I felt like we was going to win it anyway. You know, I felt like Loop had a lot of confidence in himself. You know, he was already kicking field goals, making them earlier today. I had no doubt in my mind he would miss this, and he showed.
10: Now, look, for us watching on TV, you get the passes, A. Flowers, but we thought time ran out on the reel.
11: Oh, yes.
10: And they go back and they show that there was clearly 1 second, and the ref was on you with the timeout. What did you say to him before that play in case you needed his attention to get that timeout?
6: I didn't say anything to him.
10: Okay.
6: That's just a wonderful ref. You know, he was doing his job. You know, both sides, both teams. You know, it wasn't no biased situation here. You know, I delivered the baby, and I would just hurry up and call the timeout. White Cap did a great job at noticing me do that, and the rest is history.
5: Shout out to the White Caps as the Ravens get the field goal win over the Cowboys in the closing seconds. ESPN analyst Herm Edwards.
12: The Cowboys, and I told you in the beginning of the season, have a Super Bowl offense. They have a Super Bowl offense. There's no doubt that every week the Cowboys can score 30. Can they hold opponents to 27, to 28? I'm not saying they got

0: Harbaugh.
1: To our guys, nothing but respect for finding a way to win a tough game in the fourth quarter. That's the way these games go usually in the National Football League. And for Javon to come up and make that play, for the defense to rise up and, you know, make a play to win a game, that's really what's required in this league. And I was really proud to see those guys do that. I think it says a lot about who they are and where they're going, hopefully. And that's the plan. So,
0: Giants, for the second time in the last 20 seasons, winning a game in which they did not score a touchdown. The other came in 2013. Giants start 2-0 at home for the first time since 2009. Jameis Winston, 118 yards, first win as a starting quarterback since 2024. The Jaguars dominate the Patriots 35-6, sixth straight regular season home win dating back to 2025. 35 points for Jacksonville, tied for the most by any team against the Patriots since the start of last season. Earlier on ESPN Radio, I'm Mark Zeno.
2: I can't glow enough about Liam Cohen and what he's done. I mean, look, the numbers for Trevor Lawrence today were fairly pedestrian. 19 of 29, 182 yards, three touchdowns. I mean, he's just, you know, you're starting to see the guy that we all thought we'd see from the beginning. And it goes back to the simple point that coaching matters. But this is a Jaguars team, man, that's good on both sides of the ball. I mean, they stop the run. They get after it. They're a good tackling team. And offensively, they are very tough to defend. There's a lot of reasons to think that this team is well-constructed and well-prepared. Everybody sort of writes them off because they play in the AFC South.
3: Right.
2: And they play in this division that doesn't really have any strong contenders. For years, you know, the Patriots and now the Bills played in a very weak AFCs. Nobody wrote them off when it came to playoff time, right? They were still legitimate, and I think that's where we are with Jacksonville. The rest of that division may be weak, but this is not a team that you should write off in any size, way, shape, or form as a legitimate Super Bowl team and one that's going to make a deep playoff run. They finally got the right coach in there, and that matters. The defense has been outstanding, and they continue to be very good at stopping the run, making teams one-dimensional. And the quarterback play has been exceptional. I mean, you can't deny. I don't know if the numbers are going to equate to Trevor Lawrence being in the MVP conversation when it's all said and done, but he's been really, really, really good, and that is something that you can't take away from them.
0: Trevor Lawrence, 19 of 29, 182 yards, three touchdown passes, did have an interception, but the Jaguars get the win over the Patriots 35-6. Drake May, two interceptions and a lost fumble in the loss for New England. Straight ahead, moving to 3-0. SportsCenter All Night continues. 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
2: 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Golf, President's Cup goes to the U.S. 17-13, the 11th straight President's Cup win for the U.S. Largest Sunday comeback in event history. 9.5 points won by the USA on Sunday, most ever by a team in singles play at the President's Cup. College football, Oregon quarterback Dante Moore sustaining a concussion after being hit while sliding during the second quarter of the win over USC this weekend. As for the rankings, Florida making a big jump. Gators landing in the top 10. They're at number 8. They're in the top 10 for the first time in 5 years. ESPN's Heather Dinich.
3: Well, it looks like he has a college football playoff team. I mean, truly, really legitimate. They looked good. They passed the eye test. They passed the resume test. They are one of the most balanced offenses of the teams that I have currently ranked in my top 12. And they have a Heisman contender in Jaden Ball. I mean, he was outstanding. And so when you put all of those things together, you've got the total package in John Summerall's season. Now, we're through 1 month. We're through September, right? There's a lot of season left. But when you look ahead at their schedule, ESPN's FPI projects they will lose 2 games to Texas and Georgia. And that's possible. But even if they do, this head-to-head win over Ole Miss is going to keep them in the conversation. And it's really interesting that pecking order there of those three SEC teams, where you have Ole Miss beating LSU and Florida beating Ole Miss, and that's what I used to separate the three of them last night was the head-to-head result. So I've got Florida over Ole Miss, Ole Miss over LSU.
2: Florida, Ole Miss, BYU in the top 10. Georgia, Texas, Georgia, Notre Dame continuing to hold the top 3 spots. Miami is season high number 4. Ohio State moving up a couple of spots to number 5. Indiana, Alabama, Florida, Ole Miss, BYU completing the top 10. SportsCenter All Night, ESPN Radio. Final day of the baseball regular season. Brewers a 6-4 win over the Cardinals. Jacob Mizorowski finishing the season with an ERA of 1.8 and 252 strikeouts. Nationals 6-4 over the Mets. Francisco Lindor's 300th career home run. Mariners 7-3 over the Angels, who lose their 100th game of the season. Padres eliminate the Diamondbacks. Orioles and Yankees were canceled, so Pete Alonso finishes the season with an American League leading 113 RBI. Back to the NFL. Colts, a 19-17 win over the Texans. Colts' first win in 322 days. They'd lost 9 straight dating back to last November. How about the top sounds from Sunday? Chris Smith.
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6: Miles Price back deep for Minnesota. Price ranges over 15-yard line right side. Cuts in 20, 30. Has a gash and a seam in the middle. Out to the 40. Down to 50. 30. 25. 20. One man to beat. They won't catch him. Miles Price. 85 yards.
1: Number 4.
5: Now I know it's not Halloween, but the Niners reach into their bag of tricks against the Cardinals. The call on KNBR.
7: Evans back out there. Debo Samuel, Jacob Cowan, Christian McCaffrey. Shotgun snap. Brock Purdy steps up, throws. Mike Evans makes the catch. And he flips it to Debo, hooking around. First down. Debo Samuel down the left sideline. Debo Samuel on his way. He is gone. Touchdown. 49.
1: Number 3.
5: The Rams led the Broncos 16-0 at the break, but the Broncos rallied and even got some help from the D. The call on 850 KOA.
8: Five-man pressure. Stafford quick throw. Ball intercepted. Talanoa Hufanga down the west sideline. Hufanga cuts up inside. Inside the 30. 20. 15. 10. 5. Touchdown.

0: was it like in the arena?
1: Yeah, you couldn't breathe. Really, it was just like every second, every play was life and death.
0: That Ananobi tip was right in front of you.
1: That was right in front of me. Yeah.
0: At any point in time, did you think of tripping Wemby, putting your feet up? Did you think that was the only way that you could have stopped him in the first time?
1: I'm very foot conscious now. Very foot conscious.
0: Because yeah. You're right there. Your seats are right next to the Spurs bench.
1: Yeah. You know the Spurs have an assistant coach, mm-hmm. and he's also going back and forth. And, you know, I'm starting to yell at him. I'm going, hey, man, come on. There was a break here.
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6: Wester in motion from left to right. Play action. Now they fake the reverse. Jackson looking up. Tosses back in the end zone to Chris Moore. Touchdown, Ravens.
5: The Rams head to Denver for a Sunday night battle with the Broncos.
7: Play action. Roll right. Throw right. Caught by Higbee. Dips the shoulder. Dives for the pylon. And punches it in. Touchdown, Big Rig Higgs. Touchdown, Rams.
5: Tickets are punched and brackets are set for a Major League Baseball playoffs.
8: And that is hit high in the air and deep to left field. Back is Cortez at the wall looking up. See you later! Number 29 for Christian Walker. 5-0 Astros.
5: From a surprising 0-2 to a stunning 0-3.
9: Mitchell in motion. Takes the pitch. Mitchell wrapped up in the backfield. He breaks the tackle into the end zone. Touchdown, Chargers. It was a sweep to Keaton Mitchell, who does a handstand celebration.
5: Plus, it's playoff time in the W, and the Stars came to play.
10: 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So pretty. 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
11: 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WNBA round one underway. Baseball's regular season reaching the finish line and now heading to the wild card. 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
4: Rams at Broncos.
11: We will jump right to the fourth quarter of the Sunday night game. Rams, 3-point lead and the ball, although not for that long.
12: Five-man pressure, Stafford, quick throw. Ball intercepted. Talanoa Hufanga down the west sideline. Hufanga cuts up inside. Inside the 30, 20, 15, 10, 5.
11: Rams would come right back. They would score on their next possession. 77 yards in 71 seconds. They retake the lead in the fourth quarter. Broncos had 3.5 minutes then with which to work on their ensuing possession. 10 plays and a couple of favorable calls later.
13: They've got a quarterback sneak in their repertoire, and it's a long cadence. Let's see if we can pick up Bo Nix's cadence.
14: Ready, stand, hut one, hut two, hut.
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11: 850 KOA. Broncos retake the lead. Matthew Stafford did have a chance at the end.
12: Broncos bring five. Stafford gives ground. Throws a ball that is intercepted. Intercepted by Talanoa Hufanga. And it's over. Hufanga to the rescue. And Denver, how many times have I said this in the last year and a few games? In improbable fashion, down 16-0 at halftime, rally again and beat the Rams 30-26.
11: 850 KOA. They win by 4. Broncos 12-game regular season win streak and one-score games. Longest active streak, fourth longest in NFL history. Tied for the fourth longest in NFL history. Broncos' 10th straight win in interconference games. Their first time winning consecutive games when trailing by double digits.

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5: 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Golf, President's Cup goes to the U.S. 17-13, the 11th straight President's Cup win for the U.S. Largest Sunday comeback in event history. 9.5 points won by the USA on Sunday, most ever by a team in singles play at the President's Cup. College football, Oregon quarterback Dante Moore sustaining a concussion after being hit while sliding during the second quarter of the win over USC this weekend. As for the rankings, Florida making a big jump. Gators landing in the top 10. They're at number 8. They're in the top 10 for the first time in 5 years. ESPN's Heather Dinich.
6: Well, it looks like he has a college football playoff team. I mean, truly, really legitimate. They looked good. They passed the eye test. They passed the resume test. They are one of the most balanced offenses of the teams that I have currently ranked in my top 12. And they have a Heisman contender in Jaden Ball. I mean, he was outstanding. And so when you put all of those things together, you've got the total package in John Summerall's season. Now, we're through 1 month. We're through September, right? There's a lot of season left. But when you look ahead at their schedule, ESPN's FPI projects they will lose 2 games to Texas and Georgia. And that's possible. But even if they do, this head-to-head win over Ole Miss is going to keep them in the conversation. And it's really interesting that pecking order there of those three SEC teams, where you have Ole Miss beating LSU and Florida beating Ole Miss, and that's what I used to separate the three of them last night was the head-to-head result. So I've got Florida over Ole Miss over LSU.
5: Florida, Ole Miss, BYU in the top 10. Texas, Georgia, Notre Dame continuing to hold the top 3 spots. Miami is season high number 4. Ohio State moving up a couple of spots to number 5. Indiana, Alabama, Florida, Ole Miss, BYU completing the top 10. SportsCenter All Night, ESPN Radio. Final day of the baseball regular season. Brewers a 6-4 win over the Cardinals. Jacob Mizorowski finishing the season with an ERA of 1.8 and 252 strikeouts. Nationals 6-4 over the Mets. Francisco Lindor's 300th career home run. Mariners 7-3 over the Angels, who lose their 100th game of the season. Padres eliminate the Diamondbacks. Orioles and Yankees were canceled, so Pete Alonso finishes the season with an American League leading 113 RBI. Back to the NFL. Colts, a 19-17 win over the Texans. Colts' first win in 322 days. They'd lost 9 straight dating back to last November. How about the top sounds from Sunday? Chris Smith.
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9: 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Cuts in 20, 30. Has a gash and is seeing him in the middle. After 40, down to 50, 30, 25, 21. Man to beat.

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2: Let me clean up something that happened in Tahoe. We talked to the head coach of the Seattle Seahawks, Mike McDonald. I kind of threw out a random question on getting help from somebody with a conflict of interest for the Super Bowl. Who did you seek advice from going into the Super Bowl that might surprise me?
3: Well, I wouldn't have surprised. I called John Harbaugh and I talked. 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
2: can we guess?
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2: Bill Belichick.
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2: Now, once he got up, we took some pictures, and I said, oh, by the way, can you tell me? 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There was a lot of speculation Diana Rossini involved in this, if it's not Diana Rossini.
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7: 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Play action. Now they fake the reverse. Jackson looking up. Tosses back in the end zone to Chris Moore. Touchdown. Ravens!
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6: Tickets are punched and brackets are set for a Major League Baseball playoffs.
9: And that is hit high in the air and deep to left field. Back is Cortez at the wall looking up. See you later! Number 29 for Christian Walker. 5-0 Astros.
6: From a surprising 0-2 to a stunning 0-3.
10: Mitchell in motion. Takes the pitch. Mitchell wrapped up in the backfield. He breaks the tackle into the end zone. Touchdown, Chargers. It was a sweep to Keaton Mitchell, who does a handstand celebration.
6: Plus, it's playoff time in the W, and the Stars came to play.
11: Off the screen, and Brianna Stewart elevate. So pretty. Stewart now with 32 points here this afternoon.
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12: 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WNBA round one underway. Baseball's regular season reaching the finish line and now heading to the wild card. Wild Sunday, highlighting week three's schedule in the NFL.
5: Rams at Broncos.
12: We will jump right to the fourth quarter of the Sunday night game. Rams, 3-point lead and the ball, although not for that long.
13: Five-man pressure. Stafford, quick throw. Ball intercepted. Talanoa Hufanga down the west sideline. Hufanga cuts up inside. Inside the 30, 20, 15, 10, 5. Touchdown! Talanoa Hufanga. His first interception as a Bronco.
12: Rams would come right back. They would score on their next possession, 77 yards in 71 seconds. They retake the lead in the fourth quarter. Broncos had 3.5 minutes then with which to work on their ensuing possession. 10 plays and a couple of favorable calls later.
14: They've got a quarterback sneak in their repertoire, and it's a long cadence. Let's see if we can pick up Bo Nix's cadence.
15: Ready, set, hunt one, hunt two, hunt two.
13: Touchdown, Denver, on the quarterback sneak.
12: 850 KOA. Broncos retake the lead. Matthew Stafford did have a chance at the end.
13: Broncos bring five. Stafford gives ground. Throws a ball that is intercepted. Intercepted by Talanoa Hufanga. And it's over. Hufanga to the rescue. And Denver, how many times have I said this in the last year and a few games? In improbable fashion.

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0: Like two preseason playoff favorites in the AFC, Houston and the Chargers are both 0-3. Do either of them have a shot at the playoffs? We'll discuss Monday, 6 a.m. Eastern on Unsportsmanlike.
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0: Trevor Lawrence being in the MVP conversation when it's all said and done, but he's been really, really, really good. 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
1: 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Drake May, 2 interceptions and a lost fumble in the loss for New England. Straight ahead, moving to 3-0. 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
2: 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Linden, Linden Christian, Ferndale, Mount Baker, Nooksack, Meridian, Bellingham, Sehome, Squalicum, Lummi, and Blaine. And we cover them all on Northwest Sports.
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1: That's Brian Blue. Masterful. Absolutely masterful. And should we just say it right now? Yeah, we'll say it.
0: Woo! 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
4: 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WNBA into the postseason. Opening game for the marquee matchup between the Aces and the Fever.
5: Wilson, she is just totally dialed in.
6: The double was coming from the middle of the floor, and she just looked at it, shook it off, went to the baseline side, and finished.
5: A 30-point day for Asia Wilson, her 11th career 30-point playoff game. Talbot bounces. Wilson has 37. Timeout, Indiana. The lead. 22.
6: Getting it done on defense and getting rewarded on offense. Talbot, beautiful pass and a nice finish.
4: And it was Asia Wilson leading the way on Sunday as the Aces get the 102-85 win in game one of their best of three series. Aces 102-85, 10-2 series record when they win game one of a series for the Aces, their seventh 100-point playoff game. Asia Wilson, first player with 35 points, 15 rebounds, and 75% shooting in any game in WNBA playoff history. Eighth-seeded Liberty and the top-seeded Minnesota Lynx. That one goes to New York. 91-75 in game one of the best of three. Brianna Stewart, 34 points.

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3: Astros clinch the AL West. Playoffs will get underway with the wild card round on Tuesday. Liberty taking the series opener. First game of the best of 3 as the 8 seed. We have 5 teams moved to 3-0 on Sunday. There are 5 at 0-3.
4: Crazy thing about it, I had no doubt in my mind. I'm like, I got all my faith in him right now, man. Just shout out to Luke.
5: It's up. It is. Inside the left upright. And good. Baltimore downs Dallas in a stunner south of the equator.
6: We got everything we need. 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
3: Ravens rally in the final seconds of the game. They get the game-winning field goal to beat the Cowboys in Rio, 34-31. Tyler Loop, the game-winning 56-yarder as time expired. First game in the Super Bowl era where each team made a field goal in the final 10 seconds of the fourth quarter. Cowboys had won 22 straight games when holding a double-digit lead. Second longest active streak in the NFL. But the Ravens rally for the win. Quarterback Lamar Jackson.
4: We've been working that play since training camp. Sometimes we practice it after practice. You know, we implement it between practices sometimes. But what a way to top off our experience in Brazil.
8: Seriously.
9: It's incredible. But also, like, the support that you guys had for Tyler Loop when he actually did make that kick. We know he missed the kick last season that kept you guys out of the playoffs. Mm-hmm. So as you're watching this one go down, like, what's going through your mind? What are you saying?
4: I pray to God. You know, I talked to Jesus even before he had to kick that field goal. I felt like we was going to win it anyway. You know, I felt like Loop had a lot of confidence in himself. You know, he was already kicking field goals, making them earlier today. I had no doubt in my mind he would miss this, and he showed.
8: Now, look, for us watching on TV, you get the passes, A. Flowers, but we thought time ran out on the reel.
9: Oh, yes.
8: And they go back, and they show that there was clearly 1 second, and the ref was on you with the timeout. What did you say to him before that play in case you needed his attention to get that timeout?
4: I didn't say anything to him.
8: Okay.
4: That's just a wonderful ref. You know, he was doing his job. You know, both sides, both teams. You know, it wasn't no biased situation here. You know, I delivered the baby, and I would just hurry up and call the timeout. White Cap did a great job at noticing me do that, and the rest is history.
3: Shout out to the White Caps as the Ravens get the field goal win over the Cowboys in the closing seconds. ESPN analyst Herm Edwards.
10: The Cowboys, and I told you in the beginning of the season, have a Super Bowl offense. They have a Super Bowl offense. There's no doubt that every week the Cowboys can score 30. Can they hold opponents to 27, to 28? I'm not saying they got to hold them to 14. Just keep them in the 27, 28 area. They'll win a bunch of games because they can play offense. But the defense is just,
11: where is the issue? Is it on the back end? Is it up front? Where's the problem?
10: Well, let me ask you, what is their strength on defense? They don't play the run very well.
11: Nope.
10: They don't play the pass very well.
11: Yeah.
10: You got a problem.
11: Yeah.
10: And I don't know if it's the scheme, the players. You're not getting new players.
11: Yeah.
10: You have an offensive team that can get to the playoffs. You got from now going into the next week and going forward to try to fix it. Mm-hmm. You got to solve the problem because right now that defense is not very confident.
12: Let's talk about Baltimore, though. I mean, they got 34 in this game. Baltimore, Cincy, Cleveland, Pittsburgh, all 2-1. How do they stack up?
10: Well, look, Ray Lewis, when he watches the Baltimore Ravens and that defense that he played on,
12: yeah,
10: they probably can't watch the game anymore.
12: Oh, yeah.
10: Because I'm not saying he can't.

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1: I can't glow enough about Liam Cohen and what he's done. I mean, look, the numbers for Trevor Lawrence today were fairly pedestrian. 19 of 29, 182 yards, 3 touchdowns. I mean, he's just, you know, you're starting to see the guy that we all thought we'd see from the beginning. And it goes back to the simple point that coaching matters. But this is a Jaguars team, man, that's good on both sides of the ball. I mean, they stop the run. They get after it. They're a good tackling team. And offensively, they are very tough to defend. There's a lot of reasons to think that this team is well-constructed and well-prepared. Everybody sort of writes them off because they play in the AFC South.
2: Right.
1: And they play in this division that doesn't really have any strong contenders. For years, you know, the Patriots and now the Bills played in a very weak AFCs. Nobody wrote them off when it came to playoff time, right? They were still legitimate, and I think that's where we are with Jacksonville. The rest of that division may be weak, but this is not a team that you should write off in any size, way, shape, or form as a legitimate Super Bowl team and one that's going to make a deep playoff run. They finally got the right coach in there, and that matters. The defense has been outstanding, and they continue to be very good at stopping the run, making teams one-dimensional. And the quarterback play has been exceptional. I mean, you can't deny. I don't know if the numbers are going to equate to Trevor Lawrence being in the MVP conversation when it's all said and done, but he's been really, really, really good, and that is something that you can't take away from them.
0: Trevor Lawrence, 19 of 29, 182 yards, 3 touchdown passes, did have an interception, but the Jaguars get the win over the Patriots, 35-6. Drake May, 2 interceptions and a lost fumble in the loss for New England. Straight ahead, moving to 3-0. SportsCenter All Night continues. It's ESPN Radio.
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1: So if we expand, at least we're thinking 28, 29 season. The only two cities at the moment we're looking at are Las Vegas and Seattle. We haven't had a vote on it. It's not a foregone conclusion, but we're in the process of talking to groups that are interested in getting an expansion team in those two cities. And then, yes, if we do add two teams, we'll want to likely even out the conferences, so there will be some movement then.
0: You're looking at two teams, not either Seattle or Vegas.
1: Yeah, we're currently looking at two teams, but what we've said is it's possible we won't expand at all, and we could expand to just one market.
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4: 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Golf, President's Cup goes to the U.S. 17-13, the 11th straight President's Cup win for the U.S. Largest Sunday comeback in event history. 9.5 points won by the USA on Sunday, most ever by a team in singles play at the President's Cup. College football, Oregon quarterback Dante Moore sustaining a concussion after being hit while sliding during the second quarter of the win over USC this weekend. As for the rankings, Florida making a big jump. Gators landing in the top 10. They're at number 8. They're in the top 10 for the first time in 5 years. ESPN's Heather Dinich.
5: Well, it looks like he has a college football playoff team. I mean, truly, really legitimate. They looked good. They passed the eye test. They passed the resume test. They are one of the most balanced offenses of the teams that I have currently ranked in my top 12. And they have a Heisman contender in Jaden Ball. I mean, he was outstanding. And so when you put all of those things together, you've got the total package in John Summerall's season. Now, we're through 1 month. We're through September, right? There's a lot of season left. But when you look ahead at their schedule, ESPN's FPI projects they will lose two games to Texas and Georgia. And that's possible. But even if they do, this head-to-head win over Ole Miss is going to keep them in the conversation. And it's really interesting that pecking order there of those three SEC teams, where you have Ole Miss beating LSU and Florida beating Ole Miss, and that's what I used to separate the three of them last night was the head-to-head results. So I've got Florida over Ole Miss, Ole Miss over LSU.
4: Florida, Ole Miss, BYU in the top 10. Texas, Georgia, Notre Dame continuing to hold the top three spots. Miami is season high number 4. Ohio State moving up a couple of spots to number 5. Indiana, Alabama, Florida, Ole Miss, BYU completing the top 10. SportsCenter All Night, ESPN Radio. Final day of the baseball regular season. Brewers a 6-4 win over the Cardinals. Jacob Mizorowski finishing the season with an ERA of 1.8 and 252 strikeouts. Nationals 6-4 over the Mets. Francisco Lindor's 300th career home run. Mariners 7-3 over the Angels, who lose their 100th game of the season. Padres eliminate the Diamondbacks. Orioles and Yankees were canceled, so Pete Alonso finishes the season with an American League leading 113 RBI. Back to the NFL. Colts, a 19-17 win over the Texans. Colts' first win in 322 days. They'd lost 9 straight dating back to last November. How about the top sounds from Sunday? Chris Smith.
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8: Miles Price back deep for Minnesota. Price ranges over 15-yard line right side. Cuts in 20, 30. Has a gash and a seam in the middle. Out to the 40. Down to 50. 30. 25. 20. One man to beat. They won't catch him. Miles Price.
3: Number 4.
7: Now I know it's not Halloween, but the Niners reach into their bag of tricks against the Cardinals. The call on KNBR.
9: Evans back out there. Debo Samuel, Jacob Cowan, Christian McCaffrey. Shotgun snap. Brock Purdy steps up, throws. Mike Evans makes the catch, and he flips it to Debo, hooking around. First down. Debo Samuel down the left sideline. Debo Samuel on his way. He is gone. Touchdown, 49.
3: Number 3.
7: The Rams led the Broncos 16-0 at the break, but the Broncos rallied and even got some help from the D. the call on 850.

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1: Five-man pressure. Stafford, quick throw. Ball intercepted. Talanoa Hufanga down the west sideline. Hufanga cuts up inside. Inside the 30, 20, 15, 10, 5. Touchdown! Talanoa Hufanga. His first interception as a Bronco.
2: Number two.
0: Tyler Loops, 44-yard, a last second miss in last season's finale against the Steelers kept Baltimore out of the playoffs. But today was a moment of redemption. The call on WBAL AM 1090.
3: Tyler Loop from Lovejoy High School in the Dallas area to send the Cowboys home with a loss. It's up. It is inside the left upright and good. The Ravens win it in Rio. Fire up the band. Fire up the band. 34-31. Baltimore downs Dallas in a stunner south of the equator.
2: Number one.
0: Pop quiz. How do you notch the largest upset by any team against the Seahawks since week 13 of 2020? Well, the Commanders show you how. Big 100 with the call.
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5: 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Can he beat Darnold? Yes, he can. 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
6: 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Meanwhile, in that division, oh, Rio, hear them shout across the land. 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

0: There's a third straight loss. Five teams, including the Chargers, at 0-3. 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Final day of baseball's regular season, and that's where the West was won.
1: Swing and a miss. Clark strikes out, and that is the ball game, and that is the AL West championship for the Houston Astros. The Astros defeat the Athletics 9-0, and they are AL West champions for the eighth time in the last 10 seasons.
0: KBME, 790 AM, a 9-0 shutout of the Athletics, and the Astros clinch the AL West and the 3 seed. They're the first team in baseball history to make the playoffs with a non-winning record. They will play the White Sox in the best-of-3 wildcard series beginning Tuesday. Meanwhile, there's the Phillies.
2: The windup, the pitch.
1: Swing and a miss! Struck him out! And the Phillies have punched their ticket to the postseason once again! Game number 162, and they've done it. Juan Duran comes in and closes the door, and the Phillies out on the field to shake hands. They get the job done in the final game of the year.
0: 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Phillies get the win. They clinch a wild card berth and the 6th seed in the National League. They get the Braves in the best-of-3 wild card series that begins on Tuesday. Getting a key win in game one. That's next. 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
2: 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Seattle Seahawks, the champs, are going to be on Hard Knocks this year.
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7: 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WNBA into the postseason. Opening game for the marquee matchup between the Aces and the Fever.
8: Wilson, he's just totally dialed in.
9: The double was coming from the middle of the floor, and she just looked at it, shook it off, went to the baseline side, and finished.
8: A 30-point day for Asia Wilson, her 11th career 30-point playoff game. Talbot bounces. Wilson has 37. Timeout, Indiana. The lead back to 22.
9: Getting it done on defense and getting rewarded on offense. Talbot, beautiful pass, and the nice finish.
7: And it was Asia Wilson leading the way on Sunday as the Aces get the 102-85 win in game one of their best of three series. Aces 102-85, 10-2 series record when they win game one of a series for the Aces, their seventh 100-point playoff game. Asia Wilson, first player with 35 points, 15 rebounds, and 75% shooting in any game in WNBA playoff history. Eighth-seeded Liberty and the top-seeded Minnesota Lynx, that one goes to New York, 91-75 in game one of the best of three. Brianna Stewart, 34 points, a dozen rebounds, six assists. Her teammate, Sabrina Ionescu.
10: I mean, she's everything. Obviously, her ability to do what she does offensively, but defensively as well. You can always rely on her. She's everywhere. She keeps us poised out there, and her versatility, her ability.

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0: and now the Bills played in a very weak AFC East. Nobody wrote them off when it came to playoff time, right? They were still legitimate, and I think that's where we are with Jacksonville. The rest of that division may be weak, but this is not a team that you should write off in any size, way, shape, or form as a legitimate Super Bowl team and one that's going to make a deep playoff run. They finally got the right coach in there, and that matters. The defense has been outstanding, and they continue to be very good at stopping the run, making teams one-dimensional. And the quarterback play has been exceptional. I mean, you can't deny. I don't know if the numbers are going to equate to Trevor Lawrence being in the MVP conversation when it's all said and done, but he's been really, really, really good. And that is something that you can't take away from them.
1: Trevor Lawrence, 19 of 29, 182 yards, 3 touchdown passes, did have an interception, but the Jaguars get the win over the Patriots, 35-6. Drake May, 2 interceptions and a lost fumble in the loss for New England. Straight ahead, moving to 3-0. SportsCenter All Night continues. 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
1: When I think of Randy Johnson, I instantly think of the scene where his arms just go straight up in that moment where they brought him into pitch out of the bullpen. 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
2: I'll always defer to Mariners fans on this one. 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
1: you
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1: You weren't even alive when Randy was there.
2: I was just being born as he was, you know, winning the World Series with the Diamondbacks, but I'd never want to be that guy that gets too loosey-goosey with statues. Statues are a big, big, big deal. And, you know, the hope is that there's going to be more coming for the Mariners, right? You don't want to set your bar too low.
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2: We can't be giving a statue to every number you retire. 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
1: Yeah.
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7: Didn't get the result we wanted. Got to be a little bit more efficient. You play against a really good defense at the, you know, on the road.
8: Yeah, it's tough. You know what? But this is sports. You sign up for all of it. And love our group. Just came up short. Give the Broncos credit. They found a way to get it done. We'll look at ourselves and figure out how we can improve.

0: 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Their huge comeback last night on Sunday Night Football to beat the Rams 30-26 after they were down 16-0. You heard the voice there of Sean McVay. As Nuno tells me, our producer, his post-game press conference, which admittedly I did not stay up for, was 90 seconds. That's way more than the Ravens needed, by the way, to beat the Dallas Cowboys in Brazil late in the game yesterday. Hello, Michelle Smallman, Chris Canty, Evan Cohen. Good morning, everybody. How are we doing today?
1: What a football Sunday. Who had it on the bingo card that Deshaun Watson, Jameis Winston, and Marcus Mariota would all win football games?
2: Not us.
1: Man, I wish I had that parlay going on.
2: Oh, my gosh.
1: What would the odds be for that on DraftKings? Ooh. Could you imagine?
2: I wonder if anybody hit that.
1: Who would play that?
2: Somebody?
1: No, not anybody that likes money. No shot.
2: But there's somebody likes that big odds.
1: There's no way that anybody thought that all three of them would win. Marcus Mariota in particular, because he's going up against what many view as the best defense in the National Football League, and they hang 33 points on him, and he has the game-winning first down on a zone read keeper, and he ends up getting the Washington Commanders on the board this season. That was an incredible performance by him. He deserves a shout-out and a game ball.
0: You bring up an interesting scenario. I mean, we could do this on Friday, the misery bet, where it's like, all right, this is the worst case three-legged parlay. Like, there's just no way three of these could actually happen. But you could have won
1: yesterday. That's the chaos card.
0: Chaos card, however you want to do it.
1: The chaos card, yeah.
0: So, but like, if you look across the NFL yesterday, it was bizarro world. It's like, wait, the Raiders are 3-0?
2: Yep.
0: The Texans, Chargers, and Bucks, and hopefully Baker's okay. It doesn't look like it, though, with that dislocated right thumb.
1: No.
0: Not great for a quarter. And you could hear it on the broadcast.
1: Yeah. Why did they even go for it in that instance?
0: 4th-and-13, I believe, with 3 timeouts.
1: You had 3 timeouts in your back pocket. Put the ball away. Yeah. Let your defense get a stop.
0: Agreed. On the Tampa part of it. I mean, Cleveland winning over Carolina, a first-place team last year. The runner-up in the MVP last year in Drake May, a Super Bowl team, is one of the worst quarterbacks in the NFL, if not literally the worst quarterback statistically in the NFL.
1: He's bad.
0: He's horrible.
1: He's bad.
0: Horrible right now.
1: I said I wasn't concerned last week.
0: Oh, no, you should be concerned.
1: Yeah, we're getting ready to break glass in case of emergency.
2: Schedule last year, really coming into focus.
0: So everything seemed like it was flipped throughout the day. I mean, the Giants won without scoring a touchdown. And here's the greatest stat of yesterday. Deebo Samuel had 80 receiving yards without a catch.
1: Yep. Quite literally never seen that stat line before in NFL history.
0: 80 receiving yards without a catch. Now, rightfully, you're sitting there out there and you're like, I'm sorry, I think you misspoke. No, I didn't. Because unbeknownst to me, on a lateral, you get the receiving yards, but you don't get the reception. It was thrown to Smalls' guy, Mike Evans, who unfortunately is also hurt. He laterals it back to Deebo and just goes for the Niners, who are awesome. Brock Purdy leads the league in touchdown passes right now. But

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7: Michelle Smallman, are you ready?
9: I am ready, Chris Canty.
7: Evan Cohen, are you ready?
8: Yes, sir.
7: All right, let's get to it. 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
6: Rams at Broncos.
7: Fourth quarter picks and a ref assist helped Denver Knicks a 16-point Rams head start.
8: Well done.
9: Very
8: well
9: good.
8: Done. Nick's in there. Very well done on that one. You're right. And I think I'm glad you're focusing on that. I was focusing on that. Small is focusing on that. Listen, Rams are up 16-0. When you have Sean McVay as your head coach, Matthew Stafford as your quarterback, I don't care who the other players are on the team. You're up 16-0, and who your opposition is, you have to win. So you could complain about the PI all you want late. All that stuff, right? Doesn't matter. You're up 16-0.
9: You're making excuses. You can
8: me
9: be
8: or them?
9: Them.
8: Oh, okay.
9: If
8: yeah,
9: you're
8: yeah.
9: complaining about
8: yeah.
9: that, you're making excuses because you should have been able to control that game.
8: Agreed.
7: Next.
6: Titans at Giants.
7: Ward in MetLife, but it was the blue... No, excuse me, let me try that again. Pure remix. Ward in MetLife, but it was the boys in blue that locked up the Titans offense.
9: Man. As somebody who believed in him, who thought they could surprise, it is looking bad.
7: That last pass in the red zone, surprise.
9: Bad.
8: No.
7: Keep it a buck. The Titans are still ass.
9: I know it was raining, but.
8: No, change the we to I. I'm sorry, change the we to I. He threw an interception in the end zone that could have potentially won the game, and I believe the Titans' record since he has started as quarterback is 3-17. I'm not solely blaming him, but here's the problem. Our buddy is the great Kevin Clark. Kevin Clark, this is Football Podcast, said he's the best prospect basically since Mahomes. At some point, I have to see it. They've changed coaches. They've changed coordinators. The best stat of the game, the single best stat of the game, is zero next to the interceptions for Jameis Winston.
7: Here's the problem that I have with what Cam Ward did yesterday. That interception was on first down.
9: Oof.
7: You can't do that. It's on first down, and you're in the red zone. That can't happen. What are you doing?
8: I do appreciate him honoring Drake May, though.
9: With the game on the line.
7: With the game on the line. You're rolling out to your left, throwing across your body. Why take that chance in that situation?
8: Oh, terrible.
7: You had enough time. Live to fight another down. Throw it out of the back of the end zone. Go to second down. I don't understand why he did that.
9: I don't either. It was bad. It was bad.
7: There's no defense. There's no explanation for it. And those are the types of things that put it on the board for your organization to move off of you, even though you were the number one overall pick in the 2025 draft.
9: Quarterback Rich Draft coming up. What?
8: Is it?
9: That's allegedly.
8: Another, I know, but I'm saying that's
9: allegedly.
8: A whole other question.
9: We said that last year.
8: Yeah.
7: I mean, big road win for Arch in Knoxville.
8: He was not very good, though.
7: He wasn't very, well, I will say this. He might not have been very good, but he managed the game at the end for him, which is what they needed.
9: Right. And they're still winning.
7: The yeah, and then they put it, and then he put him up two possessions at the end. So, like, yeah. Anyway, yeah, not great. Next.
6: Jets at Lions.
7: Who did it better, Gibbs or Glenn? Zero argument against the former when he goes for the hat trick. Three touchdowns for Jahmyr Gibbs. Oof.
8: The thing you're referring to was really good.
7: It's so good.
8: I did not. So basically what CC's referring to in his one-liner is Jahmyr Gibbs celebrated one of his 8 million touchdowns yesterday.
9: He's awesome.
8: Doing the Aaron Glenn dance that he did down the sidelines that got Aaron Glenn a lot of heat a year ago because of the fact that Jets weren't particularly good.
10: And lost the game in which he did the dance.
8: And lost the game. Again, Mac Hollins, who I love, getting a taunting penalty down like 28-3 yesterday for pitch. I'm sorry, I'm just going to slip in frustration all day here.
7: Please don't do that.
8: Here's what's the most interesting part of this game for me. Jets fans were not that miserable about this. They see something here, which is pretty good. They're competitive.
9: They're building.
8: Good for the Jets in some ways.
9: Even if you're losing games, if you're competitive, they feel like they have hope.
8: Yeah.
7: I will say this. Geno Smith ripped the throw down the scene to Kenyon Sadiq. Hell of a catch by Sadiq. The Jets were game going into Detroit. That was a fight for the Lions to get out of there with a W. And I think if the Jets continue to make themselves hard to beat, it'll be a good thing. But it doesn't mean that people aren't going to troll them on the way. I will say this also, though. This is not a morals victory type of season for Aaron Glenn. He got to have some.

0: wins.
1: Yeah.
0: So while I appreciate how competitive they were, mm-hmm. they still lost the game. I can appreciate that they were competitive against the Packers, but they lost the game. At some point, if you're Aaron Glenn, those close losses have got to turn into close wins. Mm-hmm. Fair. Otherwise, your ass ain't going to have a job.
2: Fair.
0: Next.
3: Bengals at Steelers.
1: I'm bracing myself for this one.
0: Vintage Rodgers and fourth quarter fumbles keep Pittsburgh perfect at home.
1: Oh, okay.
2: 30-27. Steelers beat the Bengals. The fumble that you're talking about, Joe Burrow down 30-27, has that fumble. Rodgers has three touchdowns in the game. And this is one of these things, ladies and gentlemen, that Smalls and I keep coming back to. The moment you say, CeCe, you're nuts, take the 30 seconds, take a step back and say, well, let me just make sure I'm not nuts before calling him nuts. He said on Friday, this is going to be a game. Steelers are going to hang and may win this thing.
0: I said that?
1: Yes,
2: yeah,
1: you did.
2: Like you didn't remember that. Yeah, walking me into more praise of you?
0: No, I said that.
1: Yes, you did.
2: Are you being serious?
1: You said this is going to be a game.
0: No, did I say that?
4: Yes, you did, because I took it as the one game I would watch this weekend. And you said the

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2: Well, I think Vinod Khosla, you know, he's not exactly a household name, even though in Silicon Valley, he's obviously well known. 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You know, you never know how these things go, but I think it's an ideal situation in the sense that he's buying a team that obviously is very well run at the moment. And his son, Neil, I think is going to be heavily involved in day-to-day operations on the team. And I think that ownership being involved, not in the minutia of football, but in how football operations work, I think can be a really good thing. And that will be an interesting case study to see over the coming years how it works in Seattle.
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4: 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I had watched it, and so I started doing ninja. 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

0: greatest quarterback to ever live. I mean, come, what are we doing here?
1: Yeah. Can I make one observation real quick?
2: What's up?
1: I don't think Mike Vrabel's a very good golfer.
0: Because he holds because he's worrying about score and holding the club too tight?
1: And the way that he said it.
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1: I've never heard anyone who's a good golfer say make a good score.
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5: Mike McDonald, the Seahawks head coach, talked about Sean Payton accusing Seattle of cheating. 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
5: 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If Sean Payton has a problem, he should have a problem with his fans who put it out there on social media, not Mike McDonald and his staff for consuming this.
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8: Braden is 12 years old, just graduated fifth grade, and he's up in Linden. 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Braden, good afternoon. Nice to talk to you again today.
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10: Get a life.
11: Yes, each and every day at this time, our producer, Pat Costello, gives us items in and around sports, entertainment, his life that he is over, which is certainly not the baseball playoffs, as his Phillies are in. Pat.
10: I do have that one third on the list. We'll see if we even get to it. I would like to start with the Cleveland Browns. Okay. Congratulations to Cleveland. You won a game. Tony Rizzo from ESPN Cleveland, he heard about that. I don't know. He must have been watching or something, but he turned my own microphone off. Here was his message to all of the Cleveland fans and to us from his Twitter account.
12: Pretty unbelievable. Think about it. The Browns, how many penalties did we have? 40? Didn't matter. Didn't matter. Quarterback made the plays in the fourth quarter to win the game. Ooh. Mason Graham, I see you. 2-1. 2-1. The Guards win the division. The Browns go to 2-1. Oh. Gee, I wonder if they'll call me on unsportsmanlike tomorrow. Ooh. Wonder if it fits the national narrative. Go Browns, baby. Go Guards, baby.
10: No, we will not be calling you, Tony. Also, if you could go ahead and just turn off your TV in the background when you're filming these videos, thanks. He's a radio host. Turn off your radio in the background. Come on. But also, he texted me once the game ended, and it was just the, like, eyes to the side emoji with 6 exclamation points, to which I responded, it's the Panthers. Can we relax here a little bit?
11: That's a division winner from a year ago,
13: though, come
11: Pat.
13: On, by default.
10: It's the they're the worst division in football.
14: I mean, listen, if they had all their games against the NFC South, yeah, who knows what the Browns' record could be this year?
10: You beat the Buccaneers, who were terrible, and the Panthers, who were terrible. I mean, they literally gave up a historic amount of points to the Bears.
14: But, Pat, you're burying the lead. If you're beating terrible teams, doesn't that mean by default that you're not terrible?
10: No, you can also be terrible. Somebody has to win.
11: No.
13: But also,

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6: 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And good. 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
11: Can we think about this, though? Can we give the Ravens offensive line some love?
12: I mean, power performance?
11: Yeah, power performance. 38 rush attempts for 192 yards, 5.1 a pop, no sacks on Lamar Jackson.
10: See, I wish you wouldn't have done that, because now you're going to walk me into actual critique of the Ravens.
11: I mean, listen.
10: They were terrible at times on the Wildcat. Get rid of that. They were, like, all botched up on the Wildcat. Anyway.
11: Yeah, I'm with you on that. Okay.
10: But anyway, I'm sorry. You bring up the offensive line. I don't understand why you take Lamar Jackson out from under center, Derrick Henry.
12: I just love that's where you go. And in a very exciting international game.
10: Were there not moments where you're like, what are they doing?
11: I don't need to go Wildcat if I have Lamar Jackson as my quarterback.
10: That's what I'm saying.
11: I don't need to do the Wildcat. He was awesome.
10: Okay, can we talk about, before we get into the details of the game, why were all three of us fascinated by the speed in which the team ran on the field? Now, maybe after the game-winning field goal, maybe we're making too big of a deal of it, or, Smallsy, maybe we're saying there's a team chemistry thing there. We're living in this friendship era of sports, and I don't say that in a bad way. Like, I'm watching Saturday Night Live the other night, and all I could think about is, boy, this team's going to be hard to beat because all these guys show up for Jalen Brunson. All of them are together. Like, they're going to, like, that.
12: They're the most likable group.
10: That's what I'm saying. And I'm like, oh, wow, they're going to be hard to beat. That Ravens group that's sprinting on the field, winning that game after they had stopped the Cowboys when they had first and goal from the 2-yard line where Dallas is down 3 points and they botched everything. And then they complete a pass with 7 seconds to go, call the timeout, hit the game-winning field goal, and they are sprinting. There seems to be that level of connection with that Ravens team that I feel like I'm going to remember that moment this year.
12: CeCe, what's your line about the best team always winning?
11: Oh, yeah, the best players don't always make the best team, but the best team always wins.
12: And when you see those players running out on that field like that in a Week 3 win, yes, it was dramatic. Yes, it's an international game. But with a new head coach and a new offensive coordinator, we were wondering what this Ravens team, specifically that offense, would look like. And that was a very important win. You're looking for Jesse Minter to establish himself in this new era of Baltimore Ravens football after a legend in John Harbaugh, a guy who's won a Super Bowl, is out of there. And we've speculated a lot about Lamar Jackson's desire to be there. that win and that reaction to that win could

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0: You did know that stat?
1: Yes. Yes. Yes.
0: That a lateral is just a run. It's a passing yards, but not reception. Wow. Good for you. It's almost like you worked in the league or something.
1: But it's, you know what's amazing, guys? Imagine if this team was healthy. Brock Purdy's playing great football. And let's give credit to John Lynch and Kyle Shanahan for really having meaningful depth and trying to squeeze a year out of someone like a Deebo Samuel, because Ricky Pearsall, last year's first-round pick, gets hurt. Deshaun Stribling, this year's second-round pick, gets hurt. And that's what you have to do in the NFL, guys. Like, go out and on one-year deals, a guy like Keenan Allen with the Colts, Deebo Samuel with the 49ers, and then, you know, try to get some of these guys back. And then, you know, next year, if you have Pearsall, Stribling with Mike Evans and Samuel, that's a great group. So to me, this is always about, like, win for today and develop for tomorrow.
0: Mike T will join us on Thursday. Wine, Dine, and Combine. Hey. With questions for us. We'll flip the script on Thursday. We'll talk to you then, Mike. Thanks so much.
1: Just make sure you have Rapper's Delight ready to go.
0: Yeah, we will. Who knew? Mike Tannenbaum's entrance music, Rapper's Delight. We're on Sportsmanlike, presented by Progressive Insurance.
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0: 1,000% grass. And that's what was interesting about this World Cup. I went and saw Spain and France play in Texas Stadium on grass. It's like the minute you walk in the dome there, you can smell the grass. I mean, it just looked like the most unbelievable playing surface. 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

0: Browns fans are hoping for. The Lions, boy, they got to get some defense here. Colts, that was, you know, a head scratcher because I kept thinking, all right, are the Texans going to act like a Super Bowl contender? Chiefs over the Dolphins, Giants. The Steelers don't have Joey Porter Jr. against the Bengals, and they win. The Commanders, surprising everybody. Jags, that's a good win. New England's got a Drake May problem, folks. All right, I've been saying this. This isn't just this year. It goes back to last year. I don't know if he's healthy or not. Drake May appears to be Drake May's worst enemy. The Niners got the win, and the Vikings. Not pretty with Minnesota, but once again, these are the wins that when you look back at the end of the season, you go, thank God we had that play from that quarterback. You get into the wild card. And right now, we don't know when Caleb Williams is coming back. Green Bay looks damaged. Detroit doesn't have a defense. The Vikings have a great defense. And maybe, and you still have one of the best receivers in the game, maybe you could surprise a lot of people. Yeah, Dylan.
1: Yeah, I mean, Mike Vrabel literally said, my concern level for this team is very high right now after this latest game with the Patriots. They need to figure something out.
0: Yes, Marvin.
2: Yeah, it was so bad. The Jaguars basically mercy ruled them. Like, you know what? We're not even going to score. We're just going to take a knee instead of going into the end zone. That's how bad it was.
0: Here's Trevor Lawrence on taking a knee instead of scoring.
3: It's something we talk about all the time, potentially in those situations, like going down, keeping the clock running. That was too much time. Looking back, so I look at the clock after, I'm like, oh, there's still 8 minutes left. So it was probably unnecessary there, but just trying to like eat as much clock as possible. They use the timeout after that. Trying to give them as few chances as possible to get back in the game. So, but you know, if you do the analytics, this, people will probably be all over it online, I'm sure. It probably wasn't the best decision, but we scored the next play. So,
0: yeah, some fantasy owners weren't pleased with that, I'm sure. But, it, you know, as Paulie said, it looked like Trevor Lawrence forgot something. Like you're running and then you go, wait, where's my wallet? And so he stops and, you know, kneels down to pick it up. But that was one of those where you go, wait, what's going on here? And I'm not, you know, a math whiz, but, you know, we've seen clock management. We've seen it where it's really bad. You know, the Jets did it against the Packers. You saw it with the Cowboys yesterday. So I'm going, they must know something I don't know. I'm not sure why you're doing that. Yeah, Paul?
4: Back to Drake May. Right now he has one touchdown pass and 6 picks.
0: Yep.
4: Last year he had 31 touchdown passes and 8 picks.
0: Yep.
4: Yikes.
0: And this goes back what I said during the playoffs. When you're playing quality defenses, he did not perform well. And it's not just a this year problem. Buddha in San Francisco leads us off. Hi, Buddha. What do you have for me?
5: What up, DP? Happy Monday, boys. Bang, bang, Niner gang. Marvin, let's go, baby. Best of the weekend, DP. Man, this is tough because it was such a great weekend for me. Purdy dropping dimes. Debo setting a most random receiving record with 0 catches. What? And, Dan, my Dodgers sweeping the streets of San Francisco. And, Dan, I got something for you. I have a standing table at Oyster Fest every year. I was thinking about you yesterday. You absolutely enjoy the venue in front of the Bay Bridge. Fantastic atmosphere, live music, and lots of oysters. And worst of the weekend, the Chargers pulling some chargery again for 3 quarters yesterday. I was just like, are they going to do this? And then the Bills was playing with their food, man. And then the chargery turned into the Chargers. Not good.
0: Thank you, Buddha. The Damascata River Oysters. That's the name, in case... I had people saying, what's the name of the oysters? And I go, well, they're different oysters, but it's the Damascata River in Maine. And the oysters we had last week were exceptional. So just so you know, because people... Even last night, I went out to dinner. Guy randomly came up to me. Didn't even say hello. He goes, what's the name of those oysters? And I go, I'm not having oysters. He goes, no, on your show, your name. And I said, Damascata. He goes, all right, how do you spell that? I go, I don't know. I'm eating. Get out of here. James in Virginia. How about those Commanders? Hi, James.
6: Thanks for taking my call, brother. Happy Monday, DP, Dan.

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6: Good morning, I'm Adam Smith. Well, it wasn't the best weekend for Seattle sports. Marcus Mariota threw 3 touchdown passes, and the Washington Commanders beat the Seattle Seahawks 33-31 yesterday. Meanwhile, after the game yesterday, the Seattle Mariners announced that Dan Wilson will not return as the Mariners manager next season. In local news, a man was rescued after his vessel capsized near the San Juans over the weekend. U.S. Coast Guard says the 45-year-old kayaker sent a Mayday alert north of Orcas Island around 8 a.m. on Friday. A pair of cities in Skagit County has ended their use of technology to help police investigate potential crimes. Cedro Woolley City Council voted unanimously last Wednesday to end the use of automated license plate reader systems from Flock Safety. Mount Vernon decided to turn their Flock cameras off back in June. In your local weather forecast, it'll be partly sunny in Bellingham today, a high of 63 degrees. Overnight tonight, rain with a low around 51.
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2: Next great young one. Oh, man. I thought Sam LaPorta was going to have, you know, break out more. Like, these guys are having good, like, rookie years, but then they're kind of falling off a little bit. Ty Warren was solid at first, not doing too much lately. Colson Loveland, the consistency isn't there. I mean, these guys have talent, no doubt, but I was leaning towards Colson Loveland. I just need to see him produce now going into, third week of the season.
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1: Hope you had a great weekend. Ready to go. Hour two, best and worst of the weekend. What you saw that you liked, you didn't like, you can dial us up. Operator Tyler sitting by, 877-3DP-SHOW. Good morning. 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Phillies, Braves, White Sox, Astros, then in primetime, Red Sox, Yankees, Cubs, and Padres. 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

0: Thank you, Darius. Stat of the day brought to you by Panini America. Brian Burns is believed to be done for the season. The Giants' great pass rusher appears to have torn his ACL following the win against the Titans. This according to ESPN and NFL Network. He's an underrated but great pass rusher. What did he have, 16 and a half sacks last year? Boy, that's tough. The Vikings are 3-0. They're 3-0. They've been outgained by nearly 250 yards. That's the second worst differential in total yards by a 3-0 team in NFL history.
1: Well, boom, boom, boom, stat of the day, stat of the day. Oh, baby, it's the stat of the day, stat of the day, stat of the day. It's the stat of the day.
0: Thank you, Michael Bublé. The 2020 Seahawks, they were the worst after three games. They went on to go 12-4, lost in the wild card. All right, some phone calls coming up. 877-3DP-SHOW. Email address, dp@danpatrick.com. Twitter handle at dpshow. The Jets, I guess you could say, were a big winner this weekend, even though they didn't win. They have three first-round picks this year. Those picks right now, they have the sixth pick, courtesy of the Packers, the eighth pick, courtesy of the Colts, and then 10th, their own pick. The Jets get the better of the Packers-Cowboys pick. Cowboys are slated at number 7 at the moment. They've had a couple of those. Man, that was a pretty good loss. Now, the game against Green Bay was not a good loss because you should have won that game. You hung in there with Detroit, so I'll give you credit with that. But Jets are doing Jetsian things. Scott in New Jersey leads us off. Hi, Scott. What do you have for me today?
2: Hey, good morning. First time, long time. 6 foot, 212 of solid beer-induced rocking strength. Solid. Hey, best and worst of the weekend, followed by stat of the day.
0: Mm-hmm.
2: Best of the weekend from college football. My Virginia Tech Hokies, led by James Franklin, surviving that Northeaster to go to 4-0. Worst of the weekend must be the Penn State fans and their fans watching their late collapse against Wisconsin, wondering if they should have kept James Franklin.
0: Oh, I don't think so. Thank you, Scott. No, I think they had.

Herm Edwards will join us. More of your phone calls as well. Back after this, Dan Patrick Show. College football back. 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
4: 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Thank you.

0: You understand, Ryan Schottenheimer, at the end of that game, that you kick it in the end zone and no clock goes. I mean, isn't that just logical?
1: And this is why, you know, he's a young coach, obviously, and, you know, he's built on the offensive side of it, and he's probably thinking of something, you know, we get the ball back, whatever, and he's got to remember, hey, look, you got to coach the whole team, especially on during the game. I mean, that's what's important. You got to be focused on situational football, and you're right. That's one of those situations where you can't kick it in the end zone. I mean, that's a no-no. If anything, you kick one of those bouncers, you know, and make them scoop it up and let them run some time off the clock.
0: Yeah, I was just trying to understand that. That's one of those where that loss stays with you, and I'm sure you had those, you know.

0: they're struggling. And what's really shocking, this was the number one defense in the National Football League last year.
1: Yeah.
0: They were only giving up 17 points a game. When you watch the Texans, you say, who's pretending to be the Texans right now? Because that's not the defense that I've seen in the past.
1: But they're due to be the Texans.
0: Hopefully. Look, this whole league is crazy. I mean, look, I've said this the last couple weeks. The first to 30 points has a chance to win. 15 games played, 9 teams scored 30 or more points. I mean, when Chicago played Carolina, it was 59-37. I said, that's set defensive football back 50 years. There was 1,000 yards of offense. And I said, if that is what's going to happen during the year, I said, that can't happen. These teams score 30 so fast now, it's like you shake your head.
1: Well, we have, 21 new offensive coordinators. Now you have different ideas being put into play here. Is that the difference?
0: Well, that you make the good assumption that does that make the difference? I'll say this. Along with offensive coordinators, you got 21 new defensive coordinators. So on both sides of the ball, right? It's kind of unbelievable. It's like, what does this look like? I mean, Sean Payton is sitting there, and he's got a young guy calling the plays, and you could tell him he's itching right now. It's almost like, give me that play sheet. Let me do this.
1: What's it like to coach a third-string quarterback?
0: Oh, I've done it. Every series that you get through offensively, or if you just punt it to them, you go, we're doing good right now, boys. We're doing good. And you tell the defense, you walk into the defensive room that week when you got the quarterback, a guy playing, he goes, hey, guys, I hate to tell you this. And they look at you, coach, I know what you're going to say. Yeah, we got to keep the score down, boys. We're going to punt a lot. I promise you this. We won't turn the ball over. We're going to punt a lot, though.
1: But you got Ben Johnson tonight against the Eagles, and Ben loves to dial things up. You got Case Keenum. It doesn't feel like they're going to be conservative. That doesn't feel like that's, in Ben's character.
0: No, it's not. And it's kind of interesting because I heard you earlier when I was listening, a couple of things. No one gives Jalen Hurst the credit he deserves. And I've always said this about this guy. Don't look at the numbers. The most important numbers with Jalen Hurst is he wins. That's all he does. He just keeps winning.
1: Yeah.
0: And he's not into stats. He just wins games. Him playing quarterback for the Philadelphia Eagles, think about all the games this guy has won in his career, right? And no one gives him credit for that. He didn't give him numbers. Now, you talk about Ben Johnson with this offense. Well, he doesn't have Caleb Williams playing. And what Caleb Williams brings to the table, he plays off schedule. He is remarkable how he can play off schedule. And it's a little bit of almost helter-skelter offense when Caleb Williams is at quarterback. Because once he drops back and he doesn't like the first read, now we start. He starts running around, and all of a sudden he just makes plays. That will not be the case without Caleb Williams.
1: Well, you being a former defensive back, would you rather face Josh Allen or Patrick Mahomes?
0: Oh, boy. Either would be tough, but for me it'd be Josh Allen. Because here's the problem with Josh Allen. When he takes off and runs, nobody wants to tackle that guy. He's a big, strong man, boy.
1: Was there a guy that you did not want to tackle when you played? Like you had to, but you knew it was going to hurt?
0: The guy in our division then was running back. You'll remember him, John Riggins, right?
1: Yeah, Riggo.
0: You didn't want nothing to do with Riggins. I mean, look, and Earl Campbell.
1: Oh,
0: there was some Walter Payton. it was a running back league.
1: You know, that's true.
0: When I was in the league, it was a runner's league. It was like, oh boy, you got to play these guys. Yeah, you know. Now it's a passing league, obviously, but it was a different set of circumstances in the years that I played.
1: Talking to Herm Edwards of the Mothership, former NFL college head coach, and spent 10 years as an NFL defensive back. Feels like after 3 weeks, I know less than I did. Like, I'm not quite sure. You know, Seattle loses to a backup quarterback. I think Buffalo is really good, but they should have lost to the Texans. The Chargers aren't any good. The Texans are supposed to be good. The Raiders are undefeated. Like, you just go, the Browns have a winning record.

0: in Kansas growing up. So he had speed, but I just remember he was deceptive. He would be deceptively fast, and it has nothing to do with race. It has to do with he just was faster than what you thought, but he was more powerful than you thought. Like Earl Campbell had speed. He had power. But, you know, when you give out the same punishment that you take in, that's why Derrick Henry to me is amazing. Because he knows he's going to get hit, but he's going to hit you. So it's basically two hits. You're going to hit him, he's going to hit you. And the toll that should take on your body, that's what's remarkable about Derrick Henry. And give the Cowboys defense credit. Like, you have that goal line stand, and then you go down and score a touchdown. And I thought, you know, that's championship caliber stuff there. You're shutting down that team with those weapons inside the 5-yard line? Boy, Dallas is going to come away. I can't imagine that film study where you're going to be like, hey, coach, can we show that goal line stand one more time? No. Yes, Marv.
1: Going back to Derrick Henry real fast, I know we were talking about how great Derrick Henry was. The Titans. I'm furious if I'm a Titans fan. Mike Vrabel was the coach. A.J. Brown was my wide receiver. Derrick Henry was my all-pro running back. They went to the AFC Championship game, what was that, 2019?
0: Yeah, I know.
1: And now you're back to being the laughingstock of the NFL.
0: Well, yeah, you see some of these teams, and then when do we move on from this guy? I was just trying to understand, did they think Derrick Henry was spent? Like, why would you move on from Derrick Henry? And unless, you know, it was monetary, and I'm just going off memory here, but you do have these weapons here, and you do have a great coach. And it's like, nope, we need to move on. Now, I get it. Some teams need to move on from a coach, but these rosters are so interchangeable now. It's not like you're going to spend your entire career with this coach. I get that, where you're like, I'm going to tune him out. And I remember, you know, talking to some of the Lakers. They tuned out Pat Riley after a while, one of the great coaches of all time. Like, after a while, I'm sure the Celtics with Red Auerbach are like, oh, here we go again, Red. Yeah, Paulie.
2: I went back and looked at that Titans team. It was 2021. They were 12-5. They lost the division, and everyone freaked out. Like, they didn't believe in Ryan Tannehill anymore. Even though he's playing decent football, they had lots of talent. Lots of talent.
0: Yes, Bill.
3: Yeah, I mean, Tannehill had a good run there, but they did actually end up paying him a lot of money, and it's like, if they were afraid of paying guys like Derrick Henry and stuff like that, it is interesting to see where you did allocate some of
0: Well, you do allocate the money for the quarterback,
3: yeah,
0: because running backs are interchangeable. But not him. Like, there's certain guys where you go, no, he's built for the long haul. Yeah, Marv.
1: I think we saw the beginning of the end on live TV when they traded A.J. Brown. I think maybe he was a draft day pick. And you could see Mike Vrabel get up from his chair.
0: Yeah.
1: In real time, saw the beginning of the end of that Titans team.
0: Yeah, that's a great point. All right, let me take a break. Got more phone calls coming up. We will give you our best and worst of the weekend after this.

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0: 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Okay, here's a random thought that I have. Maybe it's going to come off as an accusation. This is really, really random for a show that is really, really random. I'm watching Sesame Street with my grandkids over the weekend. Is it just me, or are they phasing Big Bird and Cookie Monster out of Sesame Street?
1: Whoa.
0: Because I'm watching, and of course, with a 1.5-year-old and a 3.5-year-old, and that's my audience. And I said to the 3.5-year-old, where is Big Bird? And she didn't know the answer to that. And I said, where's Cookie Monster? Now, I don't want to make any accusations. It was an observation. That's all. But Big Bird just feels like he's been relegated here. And Cookie Monster. Yes, Todd.
2: You think the voices of Cookie Monster and Big Bird want a new deal? And they're just like kind of, why would you phase out Cookie Monster and Big Bird?
0: Well, no, I don't know this. I'm just saying it's an observation. Yes, Paul?
3: Contract disputes?
0: I don't know.
3: I'm looking at the 2026 cast list for Sesame Street, and they're promptly up there, Cookie Monster and Big Bird.
0: Yeah.
3: Hmm.
0: Now, once again, we should reach out to somebody at Sesame Street, but Big Bird, I mean, come on. Yes, Dylan.
1: So this is an article from 2009 from Muppet Central, and its title has Big Bird Lost His Appeal. So it seems like this may have been in the works for quite some time now.
0: Hmm. Okay, yes, Todd.
2: I think if you want to phase somebody out, that Grover character, you can get rid of him and we won't miss a beat. Sesame Street. Sorry, Super
1: hey, Grover.
2: Yeah, we don't need him.
0: Yeah. We need to find this out. I don't know the next time I'll watch Sesame Street, probably the next time that I see my grandkids, but it was alarming to me. They didn't flinch. They didn't know any better. Yes, Paul.
3: Quickly, Dan, there is a active spot on Reddit where people discuss how Elmo is sucking up all the airtime and Big Bird is getting pushed aside.
0: Okay.
3: Back to you.
0: Mm-hmm. Yes. Dylan?
1: Big Bird and Cookie Monster, though, from my recollection, were two of the marquee players in the Sesame Street ecosystem. So to phase them out, I mean, Elmo's great, but like...
0: I love Elmo.
1: But Big Bird, I was a big Big Bird guy back in the day.
0: What about Bert and Ernie?
1: I think they're still kicking.
0: I don't know in today's world how Bert and Ernie are going to do. Yeah, yes, Todd.
2: Could Cookie Monster be part of the childhood obesity problem? Maybe this character's eating cookies all the time.
0: Todd, this is serious to me. Everything is a joke to you.
2: There's a juvenile diabetes issue. There's all kinds of stuff going on with cookies. Is not the message we want to send to kids.
0: You do not care about this.
2: I'm saying they should have an apple or banana, go out and play, and have a rice cake or something. You don't need all the cookies.
0: Well.
2: I should take my own advice.
0: Yes, you should.
2: Scary.
0: Yes.
2: Yum, yum, yum,
0: you
2: cookies.
0: Are Cookie Monster. Yeah. I'm being serious about this, and everything is a joke to you.
2: Yes. That, in that case, that was a joke.
0: Okay. Best and worst of the weekend. Go ahead, Tom.
2: In the opening minute of the second quarter in Lubbock, Red Raiders linebacker Austin Romaine became the first FBS player in 13 years to return two picks for touchdowns on consecutive throws. He did it against two different Sam Houston quarterbacks, Texas Tech 49-14 win. That was my best for worst. We spoke about it earlier, or at least in our morning meeting. They had a nice win at Tennessee, and he tied a school record 5 sacks, but Texas defensive end Colin Simmons unfortunately decided to simulate using the restroom after a second quarter sack of Vols quarterback Faison Brandon.
0: And there's talk that he could be the number one overall pick. He's that good, but I saw

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0: Seattle Sports' Marcus Mariota threw 3 touchdown passes, and the Washington Commanders beat the Seattle Seahawks 33-31 yesterday. Meanwhile, after the game yesterday, the Seattle Mariners announced that Dan Wilson will not return as the Mariners' manager next season. In local news, a man was rescued after his vessel capsized near the San Juans over the weekend. U.S. Coast Guard says the 45-year-old kayaker sent a Mayday alert north of Orcas Island around 8 a.m. on Friday. A pair of cities in Skagit County has ended their use of technology to help police investigate potential crimes. Cedro Woolley City Council voted unanimously last Wednesday to end the use of automated license plate reader systems from Flock Safety. Mount Vernon decided to turn their Flock cameras off back in June. In your local weather forecast, it'll be partly sunny in Bellingham today, a high of 63 degrees. Overnight tonight, rain with a low around 51.
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2: Next great young one. Oh, man. I thought Sam LaPorta was going to have, break out more. Like, these guys are having good, rookie years, but then they're kind of falling off a little bit. Ty Warren was solid at first, not doing too much lately. Colson Loveland, the consistency isn't there. I mean, these guys have talent, no doubt, but I was leaning towards Colson Loveland. I just need to see him produce now going into, third week of the season.
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1: Final hour on this Monday, best and worst of the weekend. 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Dylan, poll question for the final hour of the program. What are we going to go with?
4: You want a quick recap first?
1: Yeah, sure.
4: All righty. Well, if you had to pick the NFL MVP today, are you taking Josh Allen or the field? This is very close, actually. 52% are taking the field, but it's right there.
1: Okay. All right. Brock Purdy is there. He's second in odds right now, according to DraftKings.
4: Yep. You want a new poll?
1: Yeah, sure.
4: Yeah, you'd like that? Todd actually sent me this one over. Mm. Besides the Raiders, which undefeated team do you believe in the least? So we got Vikings, 49ers, Bills, Chiefs.
1: Hmm. So it just feels like it's two teams on that poll question.
4: Pretty much, yeah.
1: Yeah. I think we believe in the Chiefs, right?
4: I do.
1: Okay. And the other one?
4: Bills.
1: I think we believe in them.
4: They're all right.
1: That's not a good poll question.
5: I don't think everyone believes in the Bills. Find somebody out there.
1: Well, you're a Bronco fan.
5: That's right. So I don't believe in the Chiefs. But the Vikings and 49ers, that's still two. Even if you want to narrow it down to two, that's still an interesting one.
1: David Pollack was a first-round pick by the Bengals, a former defensive end with Georgia. And his podcast, you can find him on three media platforms, See Ball, Get Ball, and former analyst for College Game Day with the Mothership. Great to see you again. I want to start with the play with Dante Moore. And I'm not exonerating anything that USC did or the defender, but if you're going to give yourself up, what's the harm in giving yourself up earlier? Because I don't want to depend on you making the right decision. I want to cover my own bleep and make the right decision. So where do you stand on that play? And Dante Moore, when he slid. We'll try to get you back there, David. We lost him for a second. And look, I'm not saying Dante Moore, it was his fault. I'm saying that I can't have you –

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0: From what I'm told from one of my sources, U2 is rehearsing, getting ready for a worldwide tour. Perhaps we could get them to come to the man cave. Or maybe you and me, Dylan, we go see a U2 show.
1: I would, you know what, Dan? I would happily do that with you.
0: Okay. I saw where Key and Peele did a skit on going to a Fish concert. I sent it to Dylan. It was pretty good.
1: Yeah, they nailed that one.
0: Did they? I wasn't sure because haven't been to a Fish show. Although we did interview Trey Anastasio, this has to be over 20 years ago. And he came into the ESPN zone in Times Square. He was fun. I really enjoyed talking to him. I don't remember what I talked to him about, but I think I said he looked like Boris Becker, the tennis player, but I don't remember much else other than he was a very nice guy. Very chatty. Yes, Dylan.
1: He's a huge sports fan, actually.
0: Is he?
1: Big Jets fan.
0: Oh.
1: Yeah, unfortunately.
0: Oh, maybe we talked about that. Maybe. I don't know. But I just remember I did, you know, somebody said, hey, do you want to have, you know, lead singer of Fish? And I go, yeah, but I don't listen to music, and I haven't been to a show. And they said, no, you'll still like him. And I...

0: Jim Rome and The Zone with Alan Fee. It's simply the best sports talk lineup. 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

0: wouldn't say easy. It was, for sure, it was fun. 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
1: You know, one of the things that you said to us in the zone that we thought was pretty classy is, you know, obviously you're getting a lot of attention, and it's a massive record. You shattered that record. But at the same time, you gave a lot of credit to a lot of your teammates.
0: Yeah, for sure. 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
4: Why are we playing this, Marvin?
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4: What was the clue?
6: 82 was the Billboard number one song on this date in 1982 was Olivia Newton-John's Physical. And the clue was not quizzical, physical.
4: Oh, man. I felt so bad. Was Olivia Newton-John, she wasn't alive to hear that Let's Get Quizzical?
6: That was the whole idea. It was supposed to be a tribute. She passed away, and then I wrote that in her honor.

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0: they're also not intrusive. They're not. And that's the thing about Hard Knocks. Like, you're going to just mess up my world, my system. You know, it's great. Fans love it.
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2: Good morning, I'm Adam Smith. Well, it wasn't the best weekend for Seattle sports. Marcus Mariota threw 3 touchdown passes, and the Washington Commanders beat the Seattle Seahawks 33-31 yesterday. Meanwhile, after the game yesterday, the Seattle Mariners announced that Dan Wilson will not return as the Mariners manager next season. In local news, a man was rescued after his vessel capsized near the San Juans over the weekend. U.S. Coast Guard says the 45-year-old kayaker sent a Mayday alert north of Orcas Island around 8 a.m. on Friday. A pair of cities in Skagit County has ended their use of technology to help police investigate potential crimes. Cedro Woolley City Council voted unanimously last Wednesday to end the use of automated license plate reader systems from Flock Safety. Mount Vernon decided to turn their Flock cameras off back in June. In your local weather forecast, it'll be partly sunny in Bellingham today, a high of 63 degrees. Overnight tonight, rain with a low around 51.
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5: 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Tyler Loop. Good! The Ravens win it in Reno!
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0: Well, hey, everybody. Welcome to this edition of the Rich Eisen Show, live on Disney Plus, ESPN app, ESPN Radio, Sirius XM Channel 80, one of the greats of all time. Nick Saban's 20 minutes away from chatting with us, our usual Monday chat with Marcus Spears, top of hour number 2. He's in Chicago for the week 3 finale between the Eagles and the Chicago Bears on ESPN tonight. Big game for both, obviously. The Eagles trying to join a host of teams at 3-0. That includes the Las Vegas Raiders. That's right. Lots going on in our world. 844-204-RICH is the number to dial to chat with us on, wait for it, the WeatherTech fan line.
6: Oh,
0: yeah, that's fun. It took almost 12 years for this show to get a sponsored fan line.
6: All right.
0: 844-204-RICH is the number to dial on all that. Good to see you over there, Chris Brockman. How are you?
6: I mean, fine, oh, I got it. I guess.
0: I know. Listen, Overreaction Monday, the podcast should be in RSS feeds all over the place shortly. You and I just recorded that. Listen, your Patriots took it on the chin. Yeah. I am going to have to apparently put a chin strap on this program at some point. Are. George Kittle
6: for sure
0: said he would send me his Iowa helmet for me to wear to pay off a bet should Iowa beat Michigan, which it did in the final second, which was much to the delight of everybody that thought Michigan got too many seconds earlier on this year. But, yes, there's all of us to... sort of huddle together and hug it out. Good to see you, Mike Del Tutu.
7: Good morning, Rich. Good morning.
0: TJ Jefferson, I hug it out with you for a final second loss as well in Rio de Janeiro.
8: Yeah, I don't know what to say.
0: Aren't you glad you didn't go?
8: I mean, no.
0: Fly all the way down the hemisphere to watch that?
8: Oh, no, I still would have preferred.
0: Okay, so. Oh, yes. I mean, it's real. And we'll talk about that in short order. But we have to start this program with the Sunday night football game in what? Prior to the season, would be billed as a Super Bowl 61 potential preview. And coming out of it, I would say we'd sign for that game to happen, where it would come down to the final second, filled with some controversial calls by the officiating and the final throws of that game.

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1: Westwood One presents Day in Women's Sports. The WNBA playoffs commenced Sunday, and the eighth-seeded Liberty pulled off the upset of the day, trouncing the top-seeded Lynx 91-75. New York trailed at half, but outscored Minnesota by 20 after the break. Brianna Stewart led the way with 34 points, a dozen rebounds, and 6 assists. And afterwards, she shared her mindset going into the game.
2: I think I was ready. I mean, if you don't get up for these big moments, then, you know, you've got to rethink why you're playing basketball and that type of thing. But for myself, mentally, just ready to do whatever it took to kind of lead the team and get the win today. And my teammates found me and you know, got me good looks at the basket. So I just wanted to keep going.
1: The Liberty can clinch the best of three series with a win at home tomorrow night. 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With Today in Women's Sports, I'm Amy Lawrence on Westwood One.
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10: Audiences return here. We're talking about J.J. McCarthy being acquired by the Giants, who apparently have lost Brian Burns for the year now with an ACL.
11: Yeah.
10: So their quarterback, and then they arguably their best defensive player, has been removed with knee surgery, which is just brutal. But Jameis, again, didn't look good in the loss to the Rams, and you could potentially chalk it up to the fact that the team was shocked and he wasn't the answer against a defense that's pretty damn good. And then against a Titans defense that is definitely the team's strength right now, on a brutal weather day, Jameis is the starting quarterback, and the Giants don't put a lot of points on the board, and damn near almost lost it at the end. Titans almost pulled that one out of the fire. But they are 2-1. The Giants are 2-1. And their next games are home for Arizona at Washington, home for New Orleans at Houston, which doesn't appear to be as crazy an assignment as before. And the question is, how quickly can they coach up J.J. McCarthy, and when are you going to throw him in? And you can't make it up. Anybody who thinks that just being benched or being shut down on the depth chart is the end of your career in the NFL, I don't know how many times we can keep proving that's not the case over and over and over again. So J.J. McCarthy is now a Giant. Go figure that. 844-204-RICH is the number to dial right here on the Rich Eisen Show. Pleased and honored to have this man on the program. Best of the best. And he's life and times and coaching career is now part of a 6-part ESPN original docuseries from ESPN in Words and Pictures that premieres Thursday, October 8th at 6 Eastern on ESPN. All 6 episodes will be bingeable on the spot on the ESPN app. Ladies and gentlemen, Nick Saban here on the program. How are you, Coach? Good to see you, man.
12: I'm great. I just had a question for you before we get started.
10: Sure.
12: What do you have? You know, having seen you run the 40 at the combine,
10: mm-hmm. Yes.
12: I was just wondering if we could have implemented that speed into the Michigan-Iowa game this week and mm-hmm. maybe impacted a little different in some kind of way.
10: Yeah, you know what? I was looking for that extra second on the clock

around. Didn't get it. Didn't get it. But yes, you can't teach what beats inside. I don't know if you're aware of that. You know what I mean? Like, that's the way I roll. And plus, you know, it's now the logo of the program. But it's good to see you. It's good to see you. Why did you, you know, I guess, assent to having a 6-part documentary series on your...

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1: Now, once he got up, we took some pictures, and I said, oh, by the way, can you tell me? 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

0: up here because, boy, could the Niners use Brandon Ayuk. As Evans gets carted off, and they and Purdy is fine. And I guess you could sit here and say they don't need him because Purdy keeps on throwing touchdown passes, but he's
1: ran one in from like 50 yards.
0: I get it. He's throwing it to his tight end. He's going to the hall. And I'm not just saying that because I'm hoping Kittle forgets to send me his Iowa helmet for me to wear at some point.
2: Oh,
0: this
2: that ain't
0: week.
2: Gonna happen.
0: Oh,
2: that
0: ain't gonna happen. Oh no, he texted me, literally seconds after that. And I took that text quite differently from somebody else who texted seconds after that.
2: Bro, that was a little uncalled for. Which part? Well, I mean, more so on, I expect better out of Rich. I expect more of a varsity letter winner. You know what I'm saying?
0: Okay. Yeah. Listen, and he's throwing it as a fullback. So you could sit here and say they don't need Ayuk, but Ayuk needs the Niners, and he totally blew that bridge up.
1: Ayuk is online cheering for another team who's winning yesterday.
0: it's just crazy, man. And I wish somebody could get through, but that's another day. 844-204-RICH, number to dial. When we come back, what happens when a guy is an MVP caliber quarterback and just few games in to that tenure, the next year, he has totally lost his confidence. More phone calls as well. 844-204-RICH, number to dial here on a busy Monday. Rich Eisen here with some advice. 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
10: Hour number three of the Rich Eisen Show is on the air. 844-204-RICH, number to dial on the WeatherTech fan line. We already had a great conversation in hour one with Nick Saban joined us. Hour two, Marcus Spears in his usual spot. If you missed any of it, there's our YouTube channel. There's also our Disney Plus page. As soon as this show is over, you click on that and you can watch all 3 hours. You can listen to all 3 hours through our podcast network as well. Overreaction Monday. Chris Brockman and I recorded that earlier today. Consume it at your leisure. We would greatly appreciate that. And again, we can chat at 844-204-RICH, number to dial, because one thing that we know for sure is we know little for sure.
11: Right.
10: Okay, like the number of times, Kurt Warner hates it when we ask him on game day morning to make a season-long prediction. Hates it. Hates it. When we ask him that before a game's been played, hates it. Hates being asked who's a complete team through 2 weeks, which we did on game day morning on Sunday. Worst thing he hates is when we ask if this is the most complete Chiefs team ever. We've asked him that question every year Mahomes has been in the league. Because he basically wants to say, I don't know. Do you? Who the hell knows? Because in the NFL, as Marcus Spears said in his appearance in Hour 2, Bill Parcells, you're just 7 days removed from being in the penthouse to the outhouse, the NFL. That's the way it works. For instance, just in this for instance, going into the season, Todd Monken, in his first year as head coach of the Cleveland Browns, first year as head coach in the National Football League, names Deshaun Watson the starter after he soils the bed in Cleveland, Ohio, in the second half of a third preseason game. Everything's set up for him. Everything is set up for him to do this. Or in his preseason game to back up Shedeur Sanders. Todd Monken was going to separate the starts. We'll give you one start, we'll give you one start, and then we'll make a decision. And the start that Todd Monken gave Deshaun Watson was the first one. Maybe not because he was first in the position, but it wasn't at home where he is not popular. You know?
11: Say the least.
10: You know? Like Jack Welch with the Chicago Police Department. Remember that? Forbidden Night Run?
12: Why are you not popular?
10: Go figure that. They made him a captain. Not popular with the Chicago Police Department. He's not popular with the Cleveland Browns fan base. Okay? And he gets booed. He's unhappy because he remembers when he got cheered for the wrong reasons. Says so, shares that. Todd Monken says, you're my starter anyway. And Browns fans are like, what? And we're all sitting here saying, what a holy hot heck of a mess this is going to be. Certainly because you look down the road and their first home game is week 3. And they, in week 1, get the doors blown off them by the Jacksonville Jaguars. And we're like, okay. They're going to go to Tampa, and Baker Mayfield is going to destroy them and

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6: 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College football. Let's talk college football. Listen, you stay at this job long enough and you talk about somebody who in the middle of a 5-sack game gets flagged for urinating. Simulating urination. I can't even figure this thing out. What's the phrase that the official used? Like, this was like a beer commercial. when the official in the Texas and Tennessee game

0: absurd. You know, Sark blames society afterwards. See that one? Like, society is what, you know, people are, kids are doing things for clicks now because that's society.
1: Anything except blaming the actual person who did it.
0: Well, I mean, he did condemn the act, if you will. Colin Simmons, to his credit, apologized afterwards.
1: That's good.
0: He did use the words that he was feeling himself. Colin, I would use a different phrase.
2: That's not, yeah.
0: On that.
2: I feel myself. No kind of
0: you know what I mean?
1: I mean, he made a big play.
0: No, we saw that, Colin. Yeah. That's why he got flagged 15 yards. Yeah. But in the midst of a 5-sack performance.
1: I mean, again.
0: 5 sacks.
1: He was feeling himself.
0: And Tennessee almost came back and won it, getting an onside kick that the SEC officiating department today sent out a statement saying they were wrong in giving the ball to Tennessee.
1: Oh, should no
0: been,
1: way.
0: Yes, Tennessee should have been flagged and tried to kick again. Could you imagine? If Tennessee had come back, that'd have made Michigan's Western Michigan victory, which it was, should have that would have made that like a mere popcorn visit.
1: So much has happened in the first month of the college and NFL.
0: By the way, can I ask a question? Why is Texas beating Tennessee, or Tennessee almost beating Texas, and Florida smacking around Ole Miss?
1: Ooh.
0: Why is that viewed as the strength of the SEC, but Indiana having a near miss loss against Northwestern viewed as Indiana's less than? Why is that? Can somebody help me? Why is the SEC always viewed as the deeper league and conference, and these moments show just how tough the SEC is, but Northwestern almost beating the defending champs is a sign of the defending champs are Fregazi? Somebody help me with that one? Anybody? Bueller? Because it's an SEC world,
1: no,
0: and it's a Southeast bias when it comes to college football.
1: Answer. No one thinks Indiana was their one-hit fluke.
0: Okay.
1: That's why.
0: Okay, got it. And Oregon and USC going at it, that's not a sign of the Big Ten being deep at all. That's
1: they're not just, Big Ten schools.
0: Okay. They're not Big Ten schools. Got it. Okay. Okay. They're not Big Ten schools. Good. Let's keep checking off the reasons why the Big Ten isn't as good as the SEC, even though they've had the last three national champions. And the SEC hasn't even sniffed it. Anybody? Bueller? Please. I don't even want to hear it anymore. Oh, gosh. Northwestern almost beat Indiana. They're Fregazi. Oh, gosh.
1: Northwestern is football relevant.
0: Oh, gosh.
1: When?
0: Oh, gosh, Michigan and Iowa going at it. Iowa beating Michigan is not a sign of anything deep or anything like that.
1: That can put everyone to sleep.
0: Okay.
2: No.
0: Good to know. Well, I don't know how Oregon, speaking of being put to sleep, Dante Moore, that hit on him.
2: Oh.
0: Now, again, the discourse over this, okay, here he is sliding, and did he slide one step too late? Two steps too late for people?
1: It was a little late. Him getting knocked out is obviously, you know, unfortunate.
0: Taken off in an ambulance.
1: It's tough to watch.
2: Yeah.
1: But again, not condoning the celebration afterward, that's preposterous.
0: And yeah, Desmond Stevens has been suspended by the school.
1: And he should have been.
0: But he was on the sideline afterward.
1: What is defenders across football supposed to do?
0: We have these conversations all the time.
2: Right.
1: They're breaking down and going to make the tackle, and then the guy slides, and then because of that, you get a violent-looking collision like this, and now that kid gets suspended. It's just a really tough spot for everyone.
0: I understand it's tough for defenders to change their trajectory while they're already in the air.
1: Yeah.
0: But it did seem like there was still enough time.
1: It was close, but I mean, yeah, I don't know.
0: Well, Dan Lanning let USC have it. On the field, you got the soundbite that everybody's talking about afterwards about where kids should go to school? Did you see this one?
1: Concert?
3: You know, I saw my coach.
0: Okay. What are you talking about? Oh, yeah. Well, first thing, he took a swipe at the crowd size that USC has or does not have usually in the Coliseum.
4: I've watched three of their TV games. I haven't seen a game packed yet, but we were here. It was packed tonight. So I guess when the Ducks show up, right, that's how you fill up the Coliseum. And we got to take advantage of that.
0: Oh, man. Well, and if Lincoln Riley's in on a hot seat or in a hole,

0: right now. Lanning had the shovel.
1: Man, that wasn't even the worst thing.
0: Yeah, go ahead, hit it.
2: Three wins against these guys. I guess if you're interested in winning football games and you're from this area, you should go to Oregon. If you want to go to a Chris Brown concert, you should go here.
1: Whoa.
3: Because he was here this weekend.
4: Walk off.
3: That's fantastic.
4: Man, it felt like if this was a road game, Lincoln Riley might have got tarmacked.
1: Ever since he and I became friends, he's gotten a little bit, you know, he was feeling himself.
3: A little chippy.
0: Man.
4: Well, these two teams do not like each other, obviously.
0: But they're not, they're that's really a Pac-12 game in the Big Ten, should I understand?
4: Yes.
0: Like, is that,
4: obviously.
0: Oh, so is this the Pac-12 conference?
4: Yes.
0: Really?
3: Big Ten West.
4: No one thinks they're Big Ten schools. Guess Come
0: what?
4: On, man.
0: Guess what they are? Big Ten schools. That's what they are.
3: Big Ten West.
0: And the Ohio State, Jeremiah Smith's a Heisman Trophy.
4: Number one pick in the draft.
0: Correct.
4: Heisman Trophy.
0: What are they saying in?
4: Good.
0: What
4: question.
0: Are they saying in the stand town by. Where there's no plaque or a signpost for let's Mo Green? It's got to be him, man.
4: See,
0: get out of here.
3: Is Mo Green's first name Moses?
0: I don't know.
3: No.
4: Great question. Maurice, probably, right? Yeah, he's plus 280. Jeremiah Smith, and then Darian Mensah, plus 300.
0: I understand how good everyone else is, but this kid's a freak.
3: Yeah.
0: And Michigan plays man-to-man defense. That has been, as we saw in the final throws of
4: you have to play
0: of the games against Iowa. They like playing man straight up. Well,
4: triple team.
0: I'm wondering if we should have a different plan for late November. I mean, our kids, the Michigan's defenders are not part of the reason why, you know, there's been an up-and-down season so far. This kid is out of his skull.
4: Yeah, he sounds fun to watch.
0: If I'm not mistaken, he's not only came up with a four-touchdown day, but Illinois has parted ways with their defensive coordinator.
4: They did, yeah. They did.
3: Got a man fired.
4: After four games.
0: A.J. Brown got a man fired in the NFL,
4: yep,
0: right?
4: Yep.
0: And Jeremiah Smith's already got somebody fired before he's made the NFL.
4: Yeah.
0: Am I right on all this?
4: Yeah. Cooper texted me this morning and asked if I thought the Patriots should tank for Jeremiah Smith. I told him yes.
0: Yeah, he's already on that.
4: Yeah.
0: He's 15 years old, and he totally understands about what difference makers make a difference. And by the way, we did win our baseball fantasy league that we surf in every year. We go into a public league on ESPN.com. Well, the ESPN fantasy side. We won.
3: You guys won that?
0: We did.
3: Congrats, man.
0: We did.
3: Fantasy baseball is so tough, man.
4: It's a long season.
3: Yeah.
0: Josh in Newport, Rhode Island wants to chime in on the WeatherTech fan line. What's up, Josh?
4: What's up, Josh?
5: Hey, Rich. Love the show. Love you.
0: Thank you.
5: I'm calling in to chime in on the Drake May thing.
0: Yes, sir.
5: So I grew up as like a phenom little high school tennis player, top five in New England, and then I got a scholarship to go to Old Dominion in Virginia, and all of a sudden I'm playing against guys that were ranked top five in Spain, Sweden, and Brazil. And I think that's what happened to Drake. Last year, easy schedule. It was like an easing into the NFL. And this year he's realizing it's a lot harder.
0: Something's up with his confidence, Josh. I do not know, man. It's amazing how fleeting things can be. Big man on campus, third overall pick, gets his shot, you know, with a head coach who winds up getting bounced. New head coach, new coordinator comes in, becomes an MVP player, and then poof. It's got to still be in there.
5: It's
0: still got to be in there.
5: I mean, I'm a measly tennis player out of New England. I didn't realize that when you go south and you play against internationals, it's a whole different story.
0: Okay. That's Josh in Newport giving us a little bit of tennis knowledge there. Tennis is more of a mental game, wouldn't you say? Because you're an individual, right? This is more of a team game
4: tennis
0: here.
4: Tennis and golf, it's you on an island.
3: Yeah.
0: You know what I mean?
3: No one else to look at.
0: When we come back, the 3-0 team nobody's talking about. Everybody talks about Vegas. You're not allowed to talk about what happens there because it stays there.
4: that's the idea.
0: But I guess everybody's taking that approach about the Vegas Raiders right now. Yeah, man.
4: Kirko.
0: The early autumn wind is a pirate.
3: Late summer.
0: We shall return to the Rich Eisen Show on a very busy Monday when we come back.
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4: Well, I think that Vinod Khosla, you know, he's not exactly a household name, even though in Silicon Valley, he's obviously well known. Someone very early in the process said, you know, this guy's a killer and don't underestimate his chances to get the team. You know, you never know how these things go. But I think it's an ideal situation in the sense that he's buying a team that obviously is very well run at the moment. And his son, Neil, I think is going to be heavily involved in day-to-day operations on the team. And I think that ownership being involved, not in the minutiae of football, but in how football operations work, I think can be a really good thing. And that will be an interesting case study to see over the coming years how it works in Seattle.
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Welcome to the jungle. A very good Monday to you. My name is Jim Rome, and this program is brought to you by FanDuel. My thanks to our partners at FanDuel. 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I hope you had a great weekend. Lots of football to cover. 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Let's get after it. Let me start you off. Telephone number is toll-free. I've got my first guest coming up at 1240, so you have time between now and then to get through. 1-800-636-8686. 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I do this every single day for you. Hit me up on the X at Jim Rome. 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Once you get there, go ahead and hit the sub button, ring the bell, then jump up into the chat. And now you are set. That's how you do it. Coming up at 1240, I'm on the West Coast, so these are Pacific times. 1240, Jahlil Adai, 10-year NFL safety and a Chargers post-game analyst. Get his thoughts on the 0-3 Chargers and more. Jahlil Adai coming up at 1240. Coming up at 2 o'clock straight up, Tom Pelissero. Haven't spoken to him since he made the move to Netflix and also The Ringer. So we're going to run down Tom Pelissero. He actually, if I'm not mistaken, was the one who had the story about JJ being sent to the G-Men. So we will have that as well coming up. Listen, you know the drill. A lot of college football, a lot of pro football, MLB playoffs getting underway, little NBA, NHL. It's a good time of year. Lots to get to. All right, let me start first with the NFL. Everybody saw it coming. Everybody pointed out the obvious Harbaugh connection. And everybody, as it turns out, was right. Because 9 is officially now a New York Giant. Because the Vikings felt like they couldn't pass on a 5th-round pick for a guy that they drafted 10th overall just 2 years ago. You know, you talk about selling low. Even the Niners got a 4th for Trey Lance. Even though the Giants are desperate, the best that Minnesota could do is a 5th-round pick. And if you watched the Vikings yesterday, this trade really tells you all you need to know about what they really think about 9. Because my dude, Kyler, didn't exactly light the field on fire, did he? Now, he is coming out of the protocol. That was his first game back. And he didn't show much. But then he didn't need to. Not with that defense playing the way it is. So Minnesota was fine trading away 9.

0: for a bag of footballs. Then again, at this point, the Vikings are probably lucky. They're probably thinking, we're good to get anything at all for this guy. He's out of the building. We will take that fifth pick, and we will surely turn it into something more valuable than nine ever was to this organization. Nine's first problem in New York. Or as far as I can tell, he's already got a problem. New York already has a nine. Isaiah Likely. Nine's other issue is he needs to understand his role. Not that Jameis Winston can be trusted for more than a game or two at a time, but Nine needs to clearly understand he's not being brought in to compete for that gig. Then again, he doesn't have to. Jameis will remember he's Jameis. The man above will not deliver him from pick sixes. And at some point, the Giants are going to have no choice but to run Nine out there. And then we will have a comp. We'll have a comp for Zach Wilson in New York. Can't wait to see that. Who is more unhinged? Zach Wilson with the Jets or Nine with the Giants? I can't wait to see that. Here's something else I can't wait to see. Jackson Dart, Jameis, and Nine. All in the same QB room. Now that is amazing. Although it was one of the worst things that ever happened to the Giants, you've got to bring back Hard Knocks offseason and just roll exclusively on that QB room. I don't even need to see anything else. Just the three of those dudes riffing, chopping it up, and communicating with each other. Then again, let's keep the main thing the main thing. No, not the weirdest quarterback room ever. In this case, weird is awesome. But the main thing being the main thing, and that's somehow the Giants are 2-1. The Giants are 2-1. And yes, they only beat Bob Sala's pathetic Titans yesterday. And yes, they also lost Brian Burns to an ACL. But the Giants are actually still somehow, some way 2-1. Unlike the 1-2 Cowboys. How about them Cowboys?
1: How about them Cowboys?
0: Yeah! How about them 7 seconds?
1: Yeah!
0: Way to Cowboys, Cowboys. Way to snatch defeat from the jaws of victory in a brand new way. An incredible way. Even for you, Dallas. Way to go all the way to Brazil to gag and choke and blow it in front of the entire planet. I mean, it is seriously one of the funniest Cowboy losses ever. And believe me, there are hundreds of hilarious Cowboy losses to choose from. But this one is always going to stand out because this one set the record for quickest game losing drive ever. Quickest game losing drive ever. Swiftest collapse in NFL history. 7 freaking seconds. A 7 second scoring drive to lose that game. I mean, Jarrah, you have outdone yourself this time. Jarrah, it's a good thing that you don't give a damn about winning, because if you did, this one would really, really sting. I mean, I guess that defense isn't improved. Unless by improved, you mean extreme ass. And getting worse by the second. 7 seconds? By improvement, I mean going from ass to extreme ass. From extreme ass to unimaginable ass. Now, is anybody shocked that they lost to the Ravens? Nah, probably not. Is anybody shocked that Dallas completely botched and mismanaged the end of that game? Of course not. That was all vintage Cowboys. Typical Cowboys. But losing on a 7 second scoring drive. That is the stuff of legend. Even the Cowboys, I didn't think had that in them. Absolutely amazing. Man, you know it's bad when Mike Tomlin breaks with the coaching fraternity to throw y'all right under the bus and then back up over you. But credit to Tomlin because, quote, negligent is about the nicest way to describe the coaching at the end of that game. I would say gifting Baltimore the 35-yard line, then gifting Lamar a 27-yard pass down the middle of the field in a perfect field goal position was also moronic and coaching malpractice in addition to being, quote, negligent. And then the kick, right? Down the middle, split the uprights, thanks for coming all the way.

0: to Brazil. At least Dallas wasn't alone in losing in excruciating fashion. Because everything I've talked about so far is just cover for the alleged super team, the LA Rams, who played another total mess of a game last night. Actually, that's not fair. I should say a total mess of a second half. First half was pretty dominant. Then the Rams seemingly convinced themselves at halftime that that game was over because Denver came out and then just torched them in the second half. Still a roller coaster every single week with Bo Nix, but the dude's got a way of clutching up, doesn't he, when he has to? I mean, he still tends to come in and come up with every throw Denver needs down the stretch after making all sorts of mistakes that should kill them earlier. But no matter how brutal this guy is for most of the game, he seems to somehow, some way, deliver when they need it most. And he did again. And he did get some help. And I don't just mean from the ref show. And yes, the ref show blew that late PI call that really should have been a game-clinching INT for the Rams. But the Rams can't blame that PI call. They made too many losing plays last night on both sides of the ball. That Stafford pick six was an absolute killer.
1: That's unbelievable.
0: How that guy makes that choice and that throw in that situation, I have no idea. But he doesn't really look like the MVP right now, and they don't really look like a super team right now. Although, obviously, they'll look different when they get Puka Nacua and Myles Garrett back. Not having them really hurts. But credit to the Broncos for a gritty win at home to send the Rams to 1-2. And how about an NFL world where the Rams are 1-2 and the Raiders are 3-0? Man, I should have led with it. And not only did they went on the road and they beat a good Saints team. I should have led with the autumn wind again, because the autumn wind was whipping across the bayou yesterday. What a win for the undefeated Raiders. The Raiders didn't get shucked. The Raiders were doing the shucking. How about the Raiders already matching their entire win total from all of last year? Sucks to be you right now, speed talking, gum assassinating Peter Carroll. But it is classic and awesome to be you, Clint Kubiak. And how about this? Not only are the Raiders undefeated, but here is your list of remaining AFC undefeated teams. Let me run this down. The Chiefs, the Bills, and the Raiders! That's it! Incredible. The Chiefs, the Bills, and the Raiders. Now that said, Buffalo should not be undefeated. Buffalo really has no right to be 3-0 after turning the ball over five times. How do you win a game when you turn the ball over five times? I'll tell you how. You play the Chargers.
2: Not three, not four.
0: But at least the Chargers finally won something this year, the turnover battle. In fact, they dominated that. How they lost that game the way they did after dominating the turnover battle, I have no idea. The Chargers lost a game that is so hard to lose, and not only did they lose that game, they didn't even come close to winning. They had every single thing go their way, and they still blew a 10-0 lead, and they lost by 8. The Bills turned it over five times. Josh Allen played one of the worst games of his entire career, and it still was not enough to get the Chargers anywhere near a win. And while there is plenty of blame to go around in every single direction, Justin Herbert's, quote, meatball sub early in the fourth quarter definitely did not help, did it?
3: Bills rush four. Herbert with time, fires down the middle, and it is picked off! Intercepted C.J. Gardner-Johnson with a lane! Gardner-Johnson ripped down across the 40! What a huge play! And a 41-yard return! Herbert trying to throw down the middle of the field to Valdez-Scantling, but
1: There's a safety in the middle of the field.

0: And that's Gardner Johnson. Poor awareness, poor decision. Throws him a meatball sub.
1: Yeah, that's how bad that was. That the GOAT lit him up. Poor awareness, poor decision, a meatball sub. They're up three. They're driving. They're going to go in to make it a two-score game. And a meatball sub. Man, that is pretty brutal to have the GOAT drop that on you. Nice work, bacon face. Not quite as genius as, quote, piss missile, but still, nice
0: job. Absolute piss missile.
1: An absolute meatball sub.
0: Throws him a meatball sub.
1: What, not an absolute meatball sub? That was an absolute meatball sub. Herbert cannot be serving up absolute meatball subs like he's working at a Sando shop in the fourth quarter if the Chargers ever want to win a game ever again. I can't stop thinking about nine, though. I can't stop thinking about nine. Back to nine. You know this dude's head is about to explode with this new opportunity and a chance to actually get back on the field. I just wonder when we're actually going to see nine on the field for the Giants. Because I don't know how much more of Jameis anybody can take. I mean, either on or off the field. I mean, Jameis on the field, right? Now look, he didn't do anything yesterday to win that game, but he didn't do anything to lose that game. He didn't turn the ball over. Anytime Jameis plays a game without throwing it to the other team, that's a win in and of itself. So that's a good thing. Although he wasn't spectacular, he didn't turn it over. Now, he was spectacular off the field. He is still elite off the field. For instance, check out his pregame motivational speech to CBS.
2: A difficult week is an understatement, but this is your 90th NFL start. You've had a week of prep. How confident are you in carrying this team forward?
3: One thing that I do is forgetting those that is behind and reaching forward to what's ahead.
2: Well, we're having beautiful weather today. How much do you feel that's going to impact the game out here?
3: Man, I'm so grateful that we get to focus on winning one play at a time. The circumstances, conditions, and facts, they don't matter. It's us doing, being doers, not speakers.
2: We're looking forward to seeing you doing it today, and good luck.
3: Thank you. Thank you.
1: Oh, no, dude. Thank you. Thank you. My man's like, he's like looking around. He's like immortal. Jameis is immortal. Jameis will live forever. He's trying to be a doer, not a speaker. And he's also forgetting those that is behind and reaching forward for what's ahead. And, I mean, aren't we all? I just know that a quarterback room with this dude and J.J. McCarthy is going to continue to produce some all-time sound bites, such as Jameis' dedication of the win to Jackson Dart after the game. This is incredible.
4: There was no doubt on the sideline that it was going to happen. You know, obviously, we are our brother's keeper winning this game for Jackson. You know, 12 points, you know, 6 times 2. Right, it's for you. Right, that's 12. Right.
1: My man, respectfully, I know that you are your brother's keeper. I know that you are going to win that game for Jackson. But if we're being real, Cam Ward won that game for Jackson. I love this notion, too. They only scored 12 points against the pathetic Titans because they were doing it for Dart? That's pretty considerate. 6 times 2. That's for you.
4: All right, it's for you.
1: One plus one equals two. Unless we're talking QBs, in which case, if you have two, you actually have none, which seems to be a pretty accurate way to describe a quarterback room with J.J. McCarthy plus Jameis Winston. One plus one equals none. But hopefully Jameis can lose next out or win. I don't care. Just be sure you score 9. Just make sure you score 9. Or if you lose and you score 9, and then you could say 5 plus 4 equals 9, and we dedicated this loss to our newest teammate. 9.
4: It's for you.
1: It's for you.

0: 9. Now, you're not coming for my job. Don't be doing that. I just dedicated that loss to you by scoring 9. Man, what a wild, wild weekend. There's no way that opening whip, that Monday whip, there's no way I could cover the entire NFL in one opening whip. I got to a lot of it, but there's way more. 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I know a lot of you are much more comfortable and braver and happier in the chat. So, yo, chat, what's up? 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If you want to go old school, it's funny how X is old school right now. X is still a pretty fierce place. So if you're comfortable and you want to post to X, go ahead and do that. Hit me up at Jim Rome. 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
6: Westwood One presents Day in Women's Sports. The WNBA playoffs commenced Sunday, and the eighth-seeded Liberty pulled off the upset of the day, trouncing the top-seeded Lynx 91-75. New York trailed at half, but outscored Minnesota by 20 after the break. Breanna Stewart led the way with 34 points, a dozen rebounds, and 6 assists, and afterwards she shared her mindset going into the game.
7: I think I was ready. 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And my teammates found me and you know, got me good looks at the basket. So I just wanted to keep going.
6: The Liberty can clinch the best of three series with a win at home tomorrow night. 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With Today in Women's Sports, I'm Amy Lawrence.

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0: So let me shout out chat really quickly. Apparently they're baked. How do I know? I'm reading their takes. Ed B Peeps B J E P. Quote, I enjoy watching Dallas lose more than I enjoy watching my own team win. That's sober. Or baked, either way that works, that's true.
1: How about them?
0: Stucknut Radio. Maybe NTC can get a sixth rounder for CJ. Can't put it all on him. They've got problems now. And I don't know that CJ is the solution to those problems, but they've got bigger problems than the quarterback right now. At Blake Norman, 504, quote, Raider Jim pimping the silver and black. Remember that one. Raider Jim pimping the silver and black. The very next one through on chat at Fernando RP6RM. Oh no, Jim's Rams choke again. First it was jet lag. I guess now it's high altitude. All right, so back to back. Raider Jim or Ram Jim, which one is it? Let me start with you, Fernando. Oh no, Jim's Rams choke again. First it was jet lag. I guess now it's high altitude. Yo, dude. And you are who? Remind me. And your team is which? And the Rams are my team? Why? That's what I thought. Look, dude, you're welcome for your free platform to spew your nonsense. Oh, and how can I be both Raider Jim and Ram Jim? Hey, Cowboy Fernando, how about that choke job your Cowboys just had? Hilarious.
2: Well,
0: Cowboy Fernando, dude, your team is hilarious. Hey, Cowboy Fernando, how about your boys going all the way to Brazil? Oh, they're not your team. The hell they're not? Yes, they are, Cowboy Fernando. Sorry about that, Cowboy Fernando. That had to hurt. A 7-second drive. Damn, Cowboy Fernando. You gotta be kidding me. Hey, Rome, don't do me like that. They're not my team. The hell they're not, Cowboy Fernando. As long as I'm Ram Jim, you're Cowboy Fernando. Wear it. Steve Rogers, B2K. The Raiders are 3-0, and this doesn't feel like a fluke. All right, it's actually a really good topic. Are we buying the Raiders at 3-0? Do we think the Raiders can sustain that start at 3-0? I mean, what they did the first 2 weeks, you know, not incredibly impressive, but there were wins. And it's not easy to win in the NFL. We all know that cliche. But you know what? Going to New Orleans and beating a good Saints team when they were lying, I don't want to say lying in wait, but they were excited to be home. And that place was

0: 3-0. What does that mean? Can they win the AFC West? No. Are they a playoff team? No. But are they 3-0 and one of only three teams in the AFC that are 3-0? Yes. And look who they have next. What if for some reason, somehow, some way, what if they beat Kansas City this weekend? Then we're having a whole different conversation. And now it's not, when the season started, we kept saying, well, how long before Fernando Mendoza plays? Or shouldn't he be out there right now? Do we want to start the clock on him right away? And I was absolutely vehement. And I think that's such a bad idea. You have Kirk Cousins. You have a vet. Let him play. There's no need to run Fernando out there. Let him get the hell beat out of him. Let it hurt his confidence. What's the rush? They're not going to win anything anyway this year. And then what happens? They win their first three games. They won three games all of last year. They're 3-0 with a shot at the Chiefs next. I'm not saying they're going to win that game. I'm saying it's fun. I kind of want to be Raider Jim. So, it doesn't feel like a fluke. I would say it's not a fluke. They're better. They're better. They have better talent. They had a good offseason. They have a better coach, even though he's a first-year head coach. They're just better across the board. They won the first two games without their best player, Brock Bowers, or Max. You could argue Max is their best player. But Brock Bowers, they won without him. And then they go to New Orleans. I'm telling you, that was an impressive win. Kept their heads, kept their composure. I like it. Is it sustainable? I don't know. But they're 3-0. Can we just enjoy that for a minute? At P1, Pat H. Jamarcus Ward. Worst QB in NFL history. I wouldn't go that far. I will say that INT he threw at the end of that game was one of the worst decisions in NFL history. It's not looking good, is it, for Cam Ward? My man is no longer, not only is he no longer looking like a savior, he's not looking like a starting quarterback in the NFL. It's not getting better. Eric in Florida, please talk about the inept Buccaneers. Yeah, they're in a bad way. They're in a bad way. I will say this. I did enjoy that season. It was fun while it lasted. No, it wasn't. They're winless, and Baker Mayfield's thumb is pointing the wrong way. And now he's going to miss 3 weeks. And somehow, despite all that, they're only a game out because of the division. At Zay from Cleveland, quote, new clone here. Just want to say I know Rome and that loser John and C-Town are pissed that Watson is balling. Real C-Towners love this guy and stay on that side when we win the Super Bowl. Loser John. Damn, Zay, you are a new clone.
1: Hey, John.
0: You are a new clone. Gotta admit, man, I've never seen such a dominant 2-1 team in my life. Bro, don't come in here as a new clone and tell me you know how I feel when for freaking years I've had your back long before you ever heard this show. And I'm not pissed that Watson is balling, if you want to call being garbage for three quarters and making a few plays down the stretch balling. I'm happy for you, Browns fan. I'm not hating on you. But by the way, them winning two games does not mean that guy's not a creep. Does not mean that all those things that he was accused of didn't happen. I'm even happy for the Monken. Now, I'm not saying this means I want to have lunch with the Monken, but the Monken is 2-1. This guy is doing everything he can to get lunch back on the calendar between he and I. Zay, you are a new clone, bro. I'm not here to root against you. I'm not here to hate. You don't know my history with your town, with that franchise. You don't know how much heat I took over the years defending you. So, yes, you are a new clone here. So I'll forgive you for that. Your ignorance is not your fault. You don't know what the hell you're talking about as it relates to me and you and your town.

0: and your team. Quote, real sea towners love the creep? Since when? Since Sunday? Are you kidding me? That same guy that went in on all of you? Do you have that? Okay, first of all, if it's all sea towners, do all of you sea towners have that little self-respect? That guy completely went in on you when you booed him. And wait a minute, if you all love him, why did you boo him? And then when he went in on you and basically gave you the bird, that didn't bother you? Bro, I'm happy you're happy. I really am. I'm happy you're happy. I'm not rooting against you. Hell, I would love to see you beat Pittsburgh. Can you imagine what that place would be like if you win on Thursday night? Now, you got it all twisted, Zay. I'm not rooting against you. But Watson's still a creep. And dude, let's stop acting like you have Houston, Desmond. You don't. Just enough. Look at his numbers for the first three quarters. Stop acting like you have the second coming of Houston or Clemson, Desmond Watson. You're 2-1. Enjoy it. I'm not here to take that away from you. All right, when we come back. 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
3: The Broncos beat the Rams on Sunday Night Football for their second straight win. Can Sean Payton's crew extend their winning streak in California with road games against the Niners and Chargers up next? Westwood One Sports.
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1: Welcome back. I'm Jim Rome. Good to be with you on this Monday. What's cracking? All right, as promised, we're joined right now by a former NFL safety, a 10-year NFL vet. He played for the Chargers, the Texans, and the Colts. 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I'm talking about Jahlil Adai. Jahlil, really good to see you. How you doing, dude?
2: I'm doing well. Appreciate you having me on. It's an honor.
1: Dude, nice setup. That is clean, man. Looking good.
2: Appreciate it. I can't take all the credit. The wife helped me get it all dialed in, but I'm like, hey, I'll take it.
1: I like it. It looks great. All right, so let me ask you about the Chargers. They dropped to 0-3 with that loss in Buffalo, despite turning the Bills over five times, dude. What was the most discouraging thing to you about the way things played out in Western New York?
2: To me, I think it was the point that you made, right? Taking the ball away five different times and only coming up with 16 points, right? Anytime that you can take the ball over, and my coach would always harp on, hey, and if we could win the turnover battle, you know, 2-0, that gives us a high chance of winning. And the Chargers almost tripled that, right? Five turnovers amounts to 16 points. And anytime you have a quarterback like Justin Herbert and you can give him the ball back, that's what you're thinking as a defense. Let's get the ball back to Justin in the offense, and we're going to give ourselves a chance to win. And unfortunately, the offense did nothing with those turnovers, right? Struggled in the red zone, had to rely on some field goals. And I think that's just the biggest thing when you look at it, right? The defense came to play, and, you know, they haven't played a complete game on all three phases yet, which has been disappointing.
1: Jahlil Adai joining us. He actually wasted a really good defensive effort. They stepped up. Jahlil, you played with Justin Herbert his rookie year. When you're looking at that offense right now, like, where is the disconnect in your opinion? Like, there is a disconnect. Is it between Jim Harbaugh and Mike McDaniel? Is it between Mike McDaniel and Justin Herbert? Exactly what's going on?
2: Yeah, I don't think there's, Jim, that's a great question, but I don't think there's one relationship, right? I don't think it's either or. I think it's more so that as a whole, right? Harbaugh has a philosophy. Mike McDaniels has a system, and Justin has things that he's really, really good at. And up to this point in the season, these 3 weeks, they haven't gelled. And I think when you look at it, it's the offense just looks like they're not in rhythm. And every yard, every touchdown, every first down, when you're watching them, it just looks like they're scratching and crawling and biting for everything. And it's really alarming because when you look at the Mike McDaniels hire in the offseason, pairing him with Jim Harbaugh, it's like a match made in heaven with a talented guy like Justin Herbert who can make every throw, who's intelligent, who's a competitor, who wants to do well. I know that about him. He cares. There's nobody that cares more in that locker room than Justin Herbert. So when you look at it, it's mind-boggling, and I think we're all thinking the same thing, and I think the Chargers right now are trying to figure it out as well.
1: Yeah, I guess if they knew how to fix it, they would have already. The thing is, yeah, it's getting late early at 0-3, but the 2017 team that you played for, the Chargers, that team started 0-4, but finished with 9 wins. When you look back on that, what kept that team together when adversity hit, and then what keyed the turnaround that year?
2: I think it was, you know, we're a band of brothers, and I think they had that in that locker room as well. And we just said, listen, guys, we're going to put on our earmuffs. We're not going to listen to the outside noise. We're going to believe in each other. And the biggest thing was leadership. Anthony Lynn started with him as the head coach. Our veteran presence, obviously Philip Rivers. It's like, hey, guys, we're 0-4, but the sky hasn't fallen. We just got to get one win. And it's not about getting 4 wins. It's not about, you know, saying, hey, we're looking at the playoffs. No, it's just about getting one win. And then you get one, then you continue to stack it. And I think you just got to believe each other. And we had the mindset like it was us against the world. Right? No one believes in us. The media doesn't believe in us. Our fans probably don't believe in us at this point, starting 0-4 with the first time head coach and Anthony Lynn. But it was the players, right? It was staying after extra and getting meetings and going over stuff that coach probably didn't have time to go over, or meeting early in the facility, taking care of our body, and just having a belief in ourselves and within that locker room that we can get it done. And once we got that first one in New York versus the Giants and Eli Manning, which was a really good football team with Odell Beckham at the time, the sky was the limit from there.
1: Jahlil Adai joining us, you know, to that point. If they had done that in Buffalo yesterday, you could see where maybe it would have had the same effect, but they came up short. In fact, to that point, given the schedule

0: that's in front of them, how realistic is it that this team can pull it together and go on a run like that?
1: I think it's realistic. And I say this because I'm heavily invested into this organization, and I watch them, and I know what they have on their roster, and I know what kind of team they have. And some of these guys I've even played with, so I know the character of these guys. And it's a gauntlet, Jim. It is. It's a tough schedule. It's one of the toughest schedules remaining in the NFL. But you see it any given day on Sunday, right? Anything can happen. You just talked about, you know, what it looked like versus the Bills, who going into week three, people probably would have said they're the leader contender to win the Super Bowl, right? They have an MVP quarterback who's playing the best ball, and the Chargers went in there, and obviously they outplayed them on one side of the ball. Obviously, the offense didn't come. Special teams did their job. But it's doable, and I think it starts with just one win at a time, and that's this week in Seattle.
0: Gio, you spent a season in Houston as well. That's an 0-3 team also that, even though they were 0-3 last year, I don't think anybody saw that coming again this year. So which is more baffling or which is more puzzling to you, the Chargers or the Texans being 0-3, and they do play each other here in SoCal November 8th?
1: Yeah, that's a great question, but I'd have to say the Chargers, and it's because of the Chargers have a historically good defense, right? And then you pair a good defense, who everyone says defense wins championships, we know that. And then you pair him with Mike McDaniel, Jim Harbaugh, and Justin Herbert, and the weapons that he has, and two stout tackles on the islands that they are, and Joe Alt and Rashawn Slater. It's like, hey, you would think that this team, especially with the schedule, excuse me, you know, starting with the Cardinals, starting with the Raiders, you never just can go in a game and say it's a win. But if you look at that schedule and you pan out, you're saying, hey, these are two games that we should walk into week three Buffalo with two wins, right? Now, on the other flip side, when you talk about the Texans, that's surprising as well, because they have a really good roster. When you look at their roster, their defense, speaking of defenses, they're one of the best in the league. But I think when you look at Justin Herbert versus C.J. Stroud, you're going to give the upper hand to Justin Herbert. So there was a lot of questions about C.J. Stroud coming in. Is he worth the contract that he wants? And his play hasn't been so well throughout the seasons, or throughout the last seasons and the year before, besides his rookie year, right? So let's see what it looks like. And there, so there was question marks there. But for Herbert, it was more so, hey, he plays really well in the regular season, and he tends to struggle in the playoffs, right? So to see him struggle so early with the new system and the kind of infrastructure he has around him, that's more mind-boggling.
0: Yeah, it's strange, right? I mean, you expect he's a star. He's a star, yeah. Or has been a star. And then McDaniel comes in. One last thought about McDaniel. Like, we know he likes to run the ball. We know Harbaugh wants to run the ball. You know you've got a running back. And to your point, the offensive line is healthy and stout. Why are they having so much trouble running the ball?
1: That's a great question. And I think when you look at this offense, Harbaugh wants to run the ball. Mike McDaniel is known for running the ball. And obviously he had in his past electrifying receivers, but he's a run the ball type guy, Jim, as you know. And it's just been tough. Like, inside zone, outside zone hasn't been there for them. I don't know if it's schematics. I don't know if it's, you know, communication throughout the line, and who are they seeing? Who are they bumping to the next level? Are we doubling down on the nose, on the three technique? And now are we climbing? That's something that they have to figure out in-house. That's something that they got to figure out while they're watching film. But it's been surprising, right? Marvin Hampton's a big physical running back, obviously has to take care of the football, but when he does, he's a bright spot. The offensive line there, the scheme's there. So that's one of the biggest question marks. Like, hey, if we can get this running game going, if we can get 3, 4, 5 yards in a cloud of dust, that opens things up for the passing game and Justin Herbert.
0: Jaleel, you mentioned the Raiders. They're 3-0, and one of the biggest surprises in the NFL right now. You saw them in person when they played the Chargers a couple of weeks back. Are you buying their ability to sustain or build on this fast start?
1: It's tough for me to say this being a Charger, but man, they look good, Jim. They really do. You got Kirk Cousins, who's a veteran, who's played a lot of football. They revamped that offensive line in the offseason. A lot of key acquisitions that they made on the defensive side, and that defense is humming. They're playing in this league, Jim, as you know, starting 3-0 is not by fluke, right? Every game's hard to win. Most games are won or lost by 3 points or less. And the way that the Raiders are playing, you can't knock it. Now, am I saying that they're going to be the same team in November, December? September means you started fast, right? November, December is when you need to play your best ball. But if we're talking about right now, Jim, you got to take the Raiders, you got to take them serious, and they deserve the respect that they're getting right now.
0: Yeah, I don't think there's any fluke to it at all. I think the Saints also, I mean, that was a really electric environment, man. And they were playing well coming in, even though they lost their first game. I think that there's something to that. Do they have any shot against the Chiefs coming up this week, the Raiders?
1: Oh, listen, Jim, a division game, anytime it's a division game, they know the Chiefs know them. And it's like, we know what you're going to do, and we're going to knuckle this thing out. It's a chess match.

0: And they do have a shot. Obviously, Patrick Mahomes is playing really well. Travis Kelce has found the fountain of youth. Kenneth Walker III is running the air out of the ball, and their defense behind Spags, they're legit, right? But the Raiders are like, hey, this is a division game, and division game counts as two games usually. They know each other, and the way that they're playing, when you're 3-0, Jim, and you have confidence, and you're a revamped team, and you're like, hey, that's the old us. This is what we are now. This is the product that we're putting on film. And the Chiefs, best believe the Chiefs are respecting them. They're not saying, hey, this is the old Raiders where this is a stat game and this is we're going to check this one off as a win. It's going to be a barn burner.
1: Julio, I don't need to tell you this, but you know this already. Belief is a powerful thing, man. Yes. Belief is a powerful, powerful thing. A 10-year NFL vet, played for the Chargers, the Texans, the Colts, a Chargers post-game TV analyst for KCBS in Los Angeles, also a contributor to the Chargers Weekly Podcast, which is available on Chargers.com. Jahlil Adai. Jahlil, really appreciate you, man. You look great, sound great. Thanks for coming on the program. Let's do it again.
0: I appreciate you. Would love to come on again, Jim. You're the man.
1: You too, dude. Appreciate you very much. Good stuff. I like that energy and that insight. And somebody who has obviously ties to the Chargers, but shooting it straight. But he's saying, don't give up. Year's not over yet. All right, so, but I also love that point at the very end about the Raiders, that in the NFL, 3-0 is not a fluke. You cannot fluke your way to three wins in a row in the NFL. It is too hard to win. All right, so we get ready. Hour number two is an open hour. So if there's anything you want to hit on, go ahead and do so right now. Hit us up. My thanks to Jahlil. Nice job, Jahlil. Good to see you. Hour number two straight ahead, 1-800-636-8686. I've got more NFL. I've got some college ball. I want to talk about USC and Oregon and what happened in the Coliseum and more. Stay tuned.
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0: This is Heidi Person, Market President and General Manager of the Pacific Northwest Media Group, with a look at some good news in our community that we like to call the upside.
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to be with you. I mean it. Nice to be with you. Good to have you here. The show is brought to you by FanDuel. Without FanDuel, we can't do what we do around here. Love those guys. Love FanDuel. So we move into our second hour. It's open. I've got Tom Pelissero coming up at the top of hour number three. Again, I'm looking for your engagement. I don't need to spend a lot of time on this. Hit me up on the phones. Hit me up on X. Hit me up on email. Hit us up in the chat on our YouTube channel. If you're just now finding the program, like that one dude in C-Town who said, I'm a new clone and blah, blah, blah, blah, blah, Rome hating on the creep, blah, blah, blah. You know what? It's awesome. Tom and I were talking about this during the break. Tom is my EP. And I said, isn't it funny that 30 years in, I'm still explaining the show to people? And we both agreed that that's an awesome thing. That means you're getting new listeners. You're getting new viewers. I love a new clone. Even if I have to go back and rewind the last 25 years of my takes for that new clone. Welcome, new clone. Good to have you, no matter what. If you have any questions, I don't mean to bring the whole process down, but if you're new to it and you're finding us now by way of YouTube or a new radio station, if you have a question, go ahead and ask the question about the program. We're here to help. All right, so new topic, new hour, new topic. I want to say this. And before you Ram Jimmy or Raider Jimmy or UCLA Bruin me or Dodger Jimmy, again, I don't care. I don't care who wins or loses. However, there are certain things I do care about. As an example, what an all-round horrible night for USC against Oregon in the Coliseum. Now, I don't care that they lost. I don't even care if they would have won. I don't care. I don't care about the scoreboard. I care about what happened on the field. Let me explain that. We talked about this coming in. Remember last week? Even played a brand new game here in the jungle called Who Needs It the Most? And I laid out the coaches that were badly in need of a big win. Badly in need of a big one. And obviously Lincoln Riley was one of those coaches on that list. Surprisingly, Oregon head coach Dan Lanning also landed on that list. Hard to imagine that Dan Lanning in Oregon had fallen that far that fast, but they had not looked good coming into this one. As one of the preseason favorites to win it all this year, and especially with their star quarterback, Dante Moore, bypassing the NFL draft, they had not been playing well. In fact, they had dropped all the way down to 20. So Dan Lanning suddenly, I don't want to say on the hot seat, but there was a tension on him that we had not seen before, so he needed that game. Not as badly as Lincoln Riley needed that game, but they both needed it. And I say that because Riley, in his fifth year at USC, still has never made the playoff and made it very clear himself. This is their time. Everything is in place. They have no excuses. This dude needed to win a big game in the worst way imaginable. Not only that, but Oregon, and I said this last week, Oregon may never be more beatable as they are right now to Lincoln Riley. They were wobbly as hell coming in.

So what happens? Trojan fan finally shows up to that crib, and that crib is rocking. And the Trojans fall behind 10-7 in the second quarter. The Ducks' star quarterback, Dante Moore, goes into a slide at the end of a play, gives himself up completely, does what he's supposed to do, only to have USC linebacker Desmond Stevens do exactly what you're not supposed to do. Come in late, come in high, dirty. Dirty cheap shot, and cracks him. He sleeps Moore, who's right there on the field, motionless. Even worse than the dirty hit itself was Desmond realizing that Moore was out cold and continued to celebrate that dirty hit with his teammates and taunt the Oregon sideline. I mean, truly one of the more deplorable, embarrassing things I've seen in quite some time on a football field. Of course, Oregon wanted to riot. That's their leader out there, out cold on the field, and these morons are running around celebrating the dirty hit. Nice culture, Link. Obviously, Stevens was immediately ejected for targeting. Now, what's not so clear is what he was doing back on the sideline later in that game. Never mind that that stupidity, as dangerous as it was, never mind that it obviously galvanized Oregon, who rallied around their leader, who was taken immediately to the hospital for observation. And then they proceed to beat Lincoln Riley and USC again. But Riley and USC didn't seem to get how bad it was until after the fact, when Riley finally got around to suspending Stevens for such a dirty hit and an even worse reaction to that hit when he's running around celebrating the hit. And again, I can't stress this enough. This dude's out cold, and he knows it. It was a dirty as hell hit. He slept him. He's out cold. The dude knows he's out cold, and he's celebrating. Like the worst. That's what he's celebrating. He's fencing. This dude's out. We don't know if he's dead or temporarily taking a nap or what, but he's fencing and he's out cold and this dude's celebrating. So after the fact, Lincoln Riley says, and I quote, "Desmond's actions in last night's game are unacceptable and are not reflective of USC football, nor of his personal character. He understands his mistake, accepts the consequences of his actions, and will learn from this. The entire Trojan family wishes Dante a full recovery, and we send our best regards to him and his family." End of quote. My reaction. What's the word I'm looking for? Clearly, that is reflective of the guy's personal character. Again, number one, dirty hit. Number two, the dude is laying motionless on the field, and your guy knows it, and he's running around celebrating like he's Ronnie Lott, who lit some dude up coming over the middle as opposed to putting a dude to sleep with one of the dirtiest hits you'll ever see, and doing it even after being called for targeting. But that's not a reflection of his character? Of course that's a reflection of his character. That's exactly what that is. A reflection of his character. This is not a case of some young, immature player who's going to learn. You put a guy to sleep with a dirty shot, and at that point, we don't know if he's going to wake up and when, if or when. And if that weren't bad enough, you're celebrating it. Bad actor, bad character. Now, do I know the dude personally? No, I do not. I don't. But I don't need to know the dude personally to say what I just said. Bad actor, bad character. That's how bad it is. If you turn around and you see a guy out, motionless, and you're celebrating that, and you're taunting the sideline, of course it was bad. USC suspended him, and they had to suspend him. And by the way, they didn't suspend him for the hit. They could have. They could have. They didn't suspend him for the hit. They suspended him for how he was acting after the hit. Like a no-character moron. And yes, he apologized because what choice did he have? Hey, don't get it twisted. Also, this was not some bang-bang play. That

0: was avoidable. The celebration absolutely was avoidable. That was even worse than the dirty hit itself. So, Trojan fan, miss me with your excuse this time, whatever it is, because I know you'll have one. And, of course, Dan Lanning piled on afterwards. Of course, Dan Lanning said, hey, if you live in L.A., you know, we're 3-0 against these guys. You're going to want to come to Oregon. You're going to want to come to Oregon. Dan got a swagger back. Remember what I said before that game? I said, you know what I need to see? I need to see Dan Lanning with that swagger. I need to see Dan Lanning talking about how we play for wins and not clicks when he put a beating on Colorado. I need Dan Lanning to say, we're showing up in black because we're showing up for a funeral. He was a little wobbly himself too, but after that game, that was the Dan Lanning that we know. Hey, if you're in LA and you're a player, you're going to want to come to Oregon. Or you could stay here and play for them and go to a Chris Brown concert, is what he said. If you want to win games, come to Eugene. He also said, I saw these games earlier and I saw how empty this place was. In order to fill it up, I guess Oregon had to come to town. He pretty much emptied the clip after that game, didn't he? Link, now what? Now what? Had to have that game. Not only did you lose that game, but to lose that game and have that play, I'm not going to say overshadow it because you lost. And that's the thing. You lost another big game. But then to have one of your guys take a dirty shot at a great player or any player for that matter, and then to celebrate it. And then, by the way, did you see how the tide turned after that? They all rallied around that. Oregon rallied around that because of course they did. They saw their leader who came back, who could have been drafted last year, take that shot and then be carted off and taken directly to the hospital. But that's not who we are. That's not who that player is. It actually is who you are. This is why I said, and then look at UCLA across town. Look at UCLA. Bob Chesney has done more in 4 games, Link, I hate to say it, than you've done in 4 years. Look at how he changed that culture in 4 games. I don't even care that it was only Maryland. He put a beating on Maryland. And now there's all this energy around UCLA. And now Bruin fans are like, we're going to lose this guy. We can't keep this guy. How are we going to keep this guy? It's crazy. Wild stuff. 1-800-636. Trojan fan, here I am. What are your thoughts? What are your thoughts? You got to win that game. You have to win that game. At home. But then there's a reason why you were a home dog despite Oregon struggling the way they have. And it all played out. But even worse than expected. Joe, 56984. These guys go in 100 miles an hour and the quarterback decided to slide at the last second. What are you supposed to do? Number one, I disagree. He did not slide at the last second. He gave himself up. And what are you supposed to do? What are you supposed to do? I'll tell you what you're supposed to do. Not celebrate while a dude is asleep, out cold, and fencing. How about that, Joe? Is that too much to ask? How about we don't do that? How about you don't come in high, dirty shot? He was ejected for targeting. So clearly nobody thought, hey, man, bang, bang. What could he do? Immediately ejected for targeting. There's that. But in the very least, what are they supposed to do? Not celebrate after you knock a dude out cold with a dirty shot and he's fencing on the field. God, is there nothing that y'all won't argue about?
1: Thanks, Joe.
0: Thanks, Joe. Hey, Abby, give me that. Give it to me one more time.
1: Thanks, Joe.
0: 56984.
1: Thanks, Joe.
0: 56984.
1: Thanks, Joe.
0: 56984.
1: Thanks, Joe.
0: What are you supposed to do? Not celebrate when a dude's out cold.
2: Yeah.
0: Not taunt the opposing sideline when a dude is out cold. How about that? Is that too much to ask? Joseph Prince, 3211. That hit on Dante could have been arguably a mistake. But the aftermath kind of threw that out the window. Yes,

0: hard to argue that, hey, man, it's tough. It's tough to pull back when we're moving in that quickly, when he went around celebrating what he did. You can't be like, oh, I feel badly about that. But, you know, bang, bang, I'm coming 100 miles an hour. He's running around the field celebrating it like that's exactly what he meant to do. So it's hard to argue that it was a mistake when he was taking credit for it. Brian Garrett, 65-10. Pete Carroll and Matt Leinart ain't walking through that door. SoCal doesn't care about college football. Yeah, I don't know, man. The dude signing Link's checks disagree with that. I think they care. When you say SoCal, you mean USC or you mean the region? I don't know who you mean. USC clearly cared. They made a major investment in that program. They thought they got their missing link. If you're talking about SoCal, I don't know, man. There's some energy around UCLA all of a sudden. That's why I post on X. Who would have thought that at the end of September, the hottest football story in Southern California would be UCLA? Chargers, Rams, USC, and the unbeaten Bruins. At 11, Hondo, Charger fan. You don't have Jim Michigan man Harbaugh. You have Jim Smackoff participant Harbaugh.
1: Tell that clone to get a life.
0: That's true. I mean, where are the answers? Where are the answers? We thought Mike McDaniel was the answer. We thought that was the best match ever. Him and Harbaugh, him and Justin Herbert, no brainer. Best thing ever. I have never seen, you know, think about Harbaugh, at least defensively they showed up. They forced five turnovers. But the first two games, they seemed like they didn't even care that much. Like, where was the energy? I've never seen a Harbaugh team not locked, not dialed. I mean, I've seen them lose some big games. But never have I seen them play down and beneath the level of competition. Like, I'm still dumbfounded. I mean, the Raiders are better than we thought, come to find out. But I'm still dumbfounded how they lost to the Cardinals and the Raiders to start the year. And then they win the turnover battle 5-1? And they not only lose, but they lose by 8? Like, none of this makes any sense to me at all. Make it make sense. How does Harbaugh not have these guys tighter? They seem like they're loose. They're not disciplined. They're not focused. I mean, there's a major disconnect here. BPM 5293. It's all chat, by the way. All of this is chat. Chargers need belief, but Herbert looking like our leaf.
2: Don't talk to me, all right? Knock it off!
0: Man, how the mighty have fallen. Yeah, I just don't know how he got so much worse when Mike McDaniel showed up. I get this. I understand. New system, new play caller, new coordinator. There's going to be some growing pains. But we're talking about a guy who was an elite quarterback. You know, not even more than a top 10 quarterback. Better than that. Shouldn't that guy adjust more quickly to a new play caller, especially a so-called genius? What is the issue here? How did he digress that much? And some of these decisions. Aaron in Iowa, Bob Chesney will be gone if UCLA doesn't back up the Brinks truck. Chesney's going to write his own ticket. If he keeps this up, if he continues to win the way he is, he's already changed. He's already flipped the culture completely. He's already changed the energy of the program completely. That's not an easy job, UCLA. There are programs, there are better jobs, there are easier jobs, there are jobs with better resources, better facilities. That is not an easy job. That might have been an upgrade over where he came from, but that is not an easy job. And I don't know that they can do better. I'd give this guy whatever the hell he wants already. Cowboy Fernando, here you go. That's how you do it, my guy. He already changed his handle. I said, Fernando, I don't know who. Yeah, yes, I do. You're Cowboy Fernando. If I'm Ram Jim, you're Cowboy Fernando. He says, thanks for my jungle name, Rome. Go Nine.

0: Niners. No, what do you mean, go Niners, Cowboy Fernando? It's right there in your handle. You're a Cowboy fan. What do you mean, go Niners? Don't be a front runner, Cowboy Fernando. You stay with your team, Cowboy Fernando. Nobody's buying that. Oh, I'm a Niner fan. The hell you are, Cowboy Fernando. Stucknut Radio. Raiders are no fluke. You pukes.
1: You pukes.
0: You know that call is coming. Just like I knew this was coming. Amber in Portland. Romy, the actions of Desmond Douchebag is all I need to know about Lincoln Riley's program. Classless and disgusting. A one-game suspension is hardly a punishment. Why not just give the guy a hug and a lollipop and tell him not to do it again? Hashtag Jim Rome on X. And one more. Keeping it a buck. We still ass. Tighten down. Signed, Cam Ward.
2: I mean, if we keeping a buck right now, we ass.
0: Ken in Knoxville, great, great callback. We gave that guy so much credit when he said that. Unfortunately, I have to take back some of that credit because nothing has changed.
2: I mean, if we keeping a buck right now, we ass. I mean, if we keeping a buck right now,
0: we still ass. What you should have done, my guy, is come out and said, keeping it a buck, we still ass.
2: Right now, we ass.
0: He said that last September. A year later, we still ass. A year later, you don't seem any better. You don't seem like you're any less ass than you were a year ago. But at least then you were a rook. Cam, my guy. That decision in the end zone, how? I don't want to say why. I mean, how? How do you make that call? All right, when we come back, hit me up. More reaction. And I want to talk some college ball. I'm going to pose a question as we go to break. We're talking about taunting. We're talking about how out of control a player is to taunt a guy while he's down. And he's out, and we don't know if and when he's going to wake up. That was not the case in the Texas-Tennessee game. But there was a taunting penalty. There was flagged. Was it the dumbest or greatest taunting penalty of all time? I'm going to pose that as a question, and I'll answer that when we come back. 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
4: 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And who can turn their season around? Westwood One Sports.
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That's what I'm talking about. That's community-minded. That's Dewey Griffin Super.

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got an impossible job? Me? How can I please all of you? So many of you complain way too much. Way too much. Way too much. I'm going to finish that thought in a minute. Do you want your data off the internet? Sure. Well, all you have to do is find every data broker that has it. And there are hundreds. Each one has its own opt-out form. Some make you upload a photo of your ID to the people selling your data. Some just ignore you completely. And a new government report found brokers making opt-outs harder on purpose.

0: 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All right, so going back to my point. I have an impossible job because there's no way I can satisfy all of you, or even a lot of you, or even one of you, I don't think. And man, so many of you complain so much. Always something.
1: People look at this guy.
0: At Bronny, 805. Yo, Romy, why are you dodging us at 49ers? We are just kicking ass and covering at Big Head Bets. Knows what I'm talking about. Made mega cash on that over yesterday. At Brock Purdy 13 is on a mission to be MVP this year. War Lobster Jr., war at 49er girl. I'll get back to you in a minute, Bronny. Bella's in. It's Smiley, YYC. Poop on the Chargers, but not on the Texans. Guess you are, Houston Jim. Half face, I'll get back to you in a minute. At Penguin 488, Jim, you do realize it's Hockey Eve, don't you? Let the games begin. Penguin 488, I'll get back to you in a minute. At George Friendly, V4Z, yo, Jim, why can Jacksonville never get any credit? It's never how good we are. It's how bad the other team is. Didn't they just go to the Super Bowl?
2: Duval.
0: See what I mean? You see what I mean? I can't satisfy all of you, much less any of you. I mean, do I need to take these things one by one? Bronny, 805, why are you dodging us? I'm not dodging anybody. I just can't get to everything all at once. There's like 50 things I could talk about today. Sorry I haven't gotten to your team already, Bronny. And by the way, as far as your 49ers go, let me see how I spent half my weekend, at least Sunday. I spent half Sunday arguing with the guy that you just deified, Big Head Betts, over the other guy that you deified, Brock Purdy. I was saying to Big Head Betts, it started to give you up, James, but I'm going to give you up right now. I'm like, yo, head, when are you going to give Brock Purdy the credit he deserves? And then head just keeps going, scheme, scheme, Lobster Jr., scheme. Brock Purdy is playing as well as anybody in the league right now, period. Brock Purdy is playing his ass off. Look at the numbers. They're unbelievable. They're like historically good after three games. When is that guy going to get his credit? I'm always fighting that guy's battle. Well, so many people want to say he's nothing, it's scheme, it's system. I'm like, nah, dude, he's actually much better than that. He's much better than that. So I'm not only am I not dodging you, Bronny, I spent half my Sunday fighting on behalf of Brock Purdy with your guy, James Kelly. Half face, what do you mean? You crap on the Chargers, but not on the Texans. I will get there. I will get there. I'm not dodging them either. I can't talk about 30 teams all at the same time. Oh, Hockey Eve. Sorry I haven't gotten to hockey yet. We're only going to start the MLB playoffs. We're only totally into the NFL season and the college football season. My bad. Penguin 488 for not talking about Hockey Eve. Yeah, actually, I'm not apologizing for that at all. That's not a priority right now. Not with all the football that's going on. Now, back to this guy about why don't we get credit in Jacksonville for being a damn good team? Fair. But don't act like we here don't talk about Duval. Don't act like we here don't talk about the Jags. We do. I've got nothing but respect for them. Tony Baselli was on the show not long ago. I love Jacksonville, but. Let's not forget that the team that you just murdered was in the Super Bowl last year. Let's not forget that that team had a quarterback that was one vote shy of the MVP and is playing like complete ass and has completely lost his mojo, his confidence, his swagger, his decision-making ability. That guy looks nothing like the guy that he was last year. And lest we also forget,

0: my half fam, you chouts, that was so defiant and so defensive about that whole rap that easy schedule, easy schedule, easy schedule. Yeah, well, what happened once he got to the postseason and started to play against real defenses? He's looked nothing like the guy that he did earlier when he played that easy schedule. I don't think there's getting around that. But, I will do my best to keep all of you happy, which is impossible. Here's my dude. This guy's throwing it back now. This dude's throwing it back. 30 years listening. The show is better than ever. Keep up the good work. War Rockies Crown Pub and Cass Street Bar and Grill. Best Chuck and PB. Chuck, my brother, appreciate you. That dude's throwing it way back. That's where I moved. When I got my start at 690, I started in PB, Pacific Beach. Right across the street. I lived in the Oakwood Apartments right across the street from Rockies. Rockies was a legendary, still is a legendary bar. And Cass Street Bar and Grill. Used to hang out there too. E. Muss and I went there. Hung out there. Dan in Allentown. Hey, Jim, why are you dodging us Sixers fans? LeBag spoke at Media Day. Here you go, bro. I'm well aware of that, dude. I know you're making a joke, and that's a funny joke. I'm already tired of LeBag. It's only been one day, and I'm already tired of LeBag.
1: Me?
0: I've already gotten my seasons full of LeBag, and it's only been one day. 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
3: 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McCarthy has been traded from the Minnesota Vikings to the New York Giants. Can the former top 10 pick resurrect his career in the Big Apple? Westwood One Sports.
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1: 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All right, so let me ask you this. I posed the question earlier. Was it the dumbest or greatest taunting penalty of all time? And what can I say? As always, the answer is yes. Because Colin Simmons whipping it out and simulating relieving himself all over the field is simultaneously the most hilarious and maybe the dumbest thing I've ever seen somebody do to celebrate a sack. Now, I've got so many thoughts on this, but before I say anything else about Colin Simmons, it has to be said, the dude had 5 sacks in a game at Tennessee. Not one.
2: Not two, not three, not four. Five sacks.
1: Five. And as far as I'm concerned, if you get 5 sacks in a game, especially one of that magnitude, you can celebrate however the hell you want. That is an outrageous performance. I mean, part of me wants to say, if you get 5 sacks in a game that big, never mind whipping it out and simulating taking a leak on the field, 5 sacks in a game, almost to me, is a green light to take an actual dump on the field. I don't even mean a simulated dump. I mean an actual dump on the field. We are talking about 5 sacks. Now, that's just me. I mean, if I'm advocating for a dude being allowed to take an actual dump on the field, and I'm not, but if I were, then clearly a dude simulating taking a leak on the field would not trouble me that much. And yet that sack celebration is somehow outweighing the 5-sack performance on social media. I mean, I'm not really sure that people realize this, but did I mention my dude had 5 sacks in this?

0: this game. That said, I mean, if you simulate relieving yourself on the field, you're going to get flagged every single time, and you should. I mean, and believe me, nobody's more against taunting flags than me. I hate almost all taunting flags. I hate that they want to legislate emotion out of the game for a really emotional game. Like, I would have no problem if football got rid of taunting penalties forever. And don't come running up here and say, well, yeah, Rome, then why was it such a bad thing that USC had a guy taunting an Oregon player? You know why. Don't run up in here and try that with me. I'm just saying, if you were to get rid of taunting penalties, I would have no issue with that. However, we did see two cases of pretty line-crossing taunting this weekend, and I think it does put it in perspective. Again, Desmond Stevens taunting the Oregon sideline after putting Dante Moore to sleep with an extremely dirty hit is a perfect example of garbage taunting. There is no place for that. Taunting like that should never, ever happen, and there is no place for that in the sport. Taunting like that is a disgrace to everybody. Everybody involved with USC football. Hell, the original hit has no place in the sport. But taunting a guy who you put to sleep was even worse. Now, what Colin Simmons did is nothing compared to USC bro running around taunting Oregon while their quarterback naps it out and fences it out on the field. That's so much worse than whipping it out and hosing down the field in simulation. Just as I want to stress that Simmons actually had 5 sacks in a game. Stevens knew that Moore was out. Out cold and still running around acting like an idiot. Then again, just because one isn't nearly as bad as the other doesn't mean that it's okay. Because it's not. As this referee made perfectly clear in explaining the flag.
1: First down.
2: Unsportsmanlike conduct. Defense. Number one. They're simulating using the restrooms. It's a 15-yard penalty from the sustaining spot.
0: The ref said, quote, unsportsmanlike conduct for simulating using the restroom. Good one, ref show. That's thinking on your feet. I think my favorite part, though, was the aftermath when Simmons was looking around like, who's he talking about? Wait, me? He's talking about me. Wait, I'm the one who got flagged.
3: Who, me?
0: What, for being awesome? For being unblockable? What did I do? Meanwhile, the rest of the bench is like, yeah, bro, it was you. You were the one that whipped it out and relieved yourself all over the field. You would think that every single football player who ever lived would know that you cannot do that. But apparently not Colin Simmons. Yes, it was goofy. Yes, it was dumb. Yes, it actually hurt the Longhorns badly in terms of game situation. But the flat-out anger that I'm seeing towards this dude doesn't make any sense to me. I mean, the whole thing is pretty hilarious and pretty harmless. What USC jerk did to Oregon, not funny at all. Not harmless at all. Not remotely. You want to be outraged, point your outrage at USC. But leave Sark and Simmons alone, even if Sark did give an incredibly goofy answer about that celebration after the game.
4: Yeah, we took him out, we addressed it, and put him back in. You know, I mean, at that point, you know, I mean, I'm not going to give the guy the death penalty, right, over an unsportsmanlike conduct penalty. We got to fix it, though, right? That can't continue as we move forward. And so, you know, as I touched on with the team in the locker room, we'll address that on Monday and what that looks like and how to control our emotions. And the best way, I know guys are excited when they're making plays. The best thing you can do is go celebrate with a teammate. And, you know, unfortunately, in our society right now, we live in the look at me society, and all you guys have your Twitter accounts, and as fast as you can type something, because you want everyone to look at your account, and you get clicks. Well, that's the world that we live in. And so we got to get to, it's about the team and focus on the team and not so much look at me. And so we'll try to improve upon that. But 5 sacks was pretty cool today, too.
0: Man, my man covered a lot of ground with that answer, didn't he? Wait, so I don't know who, Sark, you know I like you, dude, but whose fault was it? Ours or his?

0: You guys all have Twitter accounts? Yeah, but none of us. But of course it got around. Nobody was going to post that. But so whose fault was it? Like, he will address that. But you guys know how it is. Y'all have Twitter feeds. Anyway. Look. He said, we can celebrate and we can be emotional, but we got to use our heads. I don't know. Maybe the guy thought that the field was on fire. And he was trying to put the fire out. The only way he knew how. Anyway, good to know that the, quote, death penalty was not on the table. Sark. Good to know that death row was not an option here, because that might have been overkill. But probably not to the angry psychos on social media who were saying things like the dude should be kicked off the team and the program should be fined and all kinds of nonsense, which I can't believe anybody actually believes. I feel like everyone actually knows this celebration was hilarious and that some people are just angry by default. You know, what's your default setting? Default aggressive. Default optimistic. Default angry at everything. And by the way, for some of you that were so angry, I know for a fact, if it was one of your own that did it, you know you'd be defending it. You know you'd be saying, lighten up. You know you'd be saying, it's hilarious. You just don't get it. I mean, a celebration, think about this, a celebration so insane that it overshadowed a 5-sack game between a couple of top 20 teams. A really important game. A celebration so outrageous, it completely overshadowed a Manning starting at quarterback in a game at Neyland. Although Arch's unremarkable performance is a big reason why nobody's talking about his performance. Frankly, Texas as a whole didn't look all that impressive. They did what they had to do. They did what they had to do. They got that win. They went into a hostile environment, and they come out of it 4-0. They got that job done. They just didn't necessarily look like a true number one ranked team in the country. But nobody's really talking about that either, because everybody is still fixated on the celebration. So I will ask once again, dumbest or greatest celebration ever? Of course, you know the answer. Yes. Yes. Dude, 5 sacks. The dude had 5 sacks. I would almost endorse him taking a dump on the field after 5 sacks. Almost.
1: Give the guy the death penalty.
0: I'm not doing that. When we come back, Tom Pelissero joins us, top of hour number 3. Looking for some ATPs, too, and some phone calls, and your engagement.
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1: This is Heidi Person, Market President and General Manager of the Pacific Northwest Media Group, with a look at some good news in our community that we like to call the upside.
2: The 2026 Noisy Waters Mural Festival has announced the winners and selected the three artists who will go on to create Bellingham's next permanent large-scale murals. Artists came from all over the country and Canada to compete in the festival. They were selected through public vote. The winning recipients will return to Bellingham to create these murals, unveiling spring and summer 2027. The festival was put on by Paper Whale, a nonprofit organization that transforms underutilized spaces in Bellingham, and we thank them for this good news.
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1: Into our number three, I am Jim Rome, and the program is presented to you by FanDuel. My thanks to our pals at FanDuel, always. Without them, this is not possible. All right, if you're on hold, you want to hang in there. If not, the telephone number is toll-free. It's wide open. Go ahead and use it. If you'd rather hit me up on social media, you can do that too. 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But as promised, we are joined right now by a Netflix NFL insider and sideline reporter. Also, co-host of the Ringer NFL show. He is founder of The Sweep with Tom Pelissero NFL newsletter, which is available at Substack.com. We are joined right now by Tom Pelissero. And Tom, I had to stop myself. That was a very different intro than the one that I've given you over the years. How you doing, Tom? It's great to see you, man. How are things?
2: I was going to say, do we have any time left in the segment? That is the full intro that I require now, and I appreciate you getting all those out there for me.
1: Absolutely. No, you earned it. But it is a different intro. Listen, if you're in this business, as long as we've been in this business, there is going to be change. There is going to be evolution. And a lot has changed since you and I last spoke in June. You've got some new professional homes. Before we talk ball, let me ask you, how did you process your departure after being at the NFL Network for a decade? Because as I mentioned, these things are different, and they're challenging, and they're hard. What was it like?
2: Jim, I didn't really have time to process anything. I'm standing in the Sky Club at the airport in Minneapolis, getting ready to board a flight to LA, find out third hand that I'm being fired, and then just had to stand there going, do I get on the plane? My bag's on the plane. By the time I got out there, you know, Bill Simmons had texted me and said, hey, you know, can we get on the phone? I'm like, on the phone? Don't you live in LA? We were meeting that afternoon. And so it was straight from one thing to another. There was various legal things that we had to work through with my prior employer, but unbelievably stoked to be doing the Netflix games. Australia was really cool. We got a bunch of, you know, big games coming up down the stretch with Thanksgiving Eve, Packers versus the Rams in LA. We got a doubleheader on Christmas, week 18 win and in game, and then everything we're doing at the Ringer is awesome. You know, the doing the Ringer NFL show has been a blast, and you can get see that 3 days a week. It's also on Netflix. And then the Substack, man, I didn't know what really that was a month ago, but we're all in on it in that platform too. It's another cool way to interact with people, get all the news out there, so it's been great.
1: Yeah, good for you. Tom Pelissero joining us. Tom, you mentioned the trip to Australia. Let me ask you about that, because you were a part of Netflix's broadcast team that went down there. The 49ers smacked the Rams. They start the season off in a really good way. LA, though, drops to 1-2 after the Broncos got them last night. LA had a 16-0 lead. So what do you make of Sean McVay's team that was the prohibitive preseason favorite to win it all?
2: Well, every time I talked about the Rams, Jim, over however many months, and obviously they continued to add with Myles Garrett on June 1st, and then Aaron Donald before camp, the only thing that I kept thinking was, this is an older roster. And when you have an older roster, guys get banged up. Guys miss time. Now, Puka Nacua, of course, is not an old guy, but not having him out there for two games doesn't help you. Not having Myles Garrett, I mean, really the whole season, that was not Myles Garrett on the field in Australia. You could see it. He wasn't playing with his legs. He looked gassed every time that he was coming to the sideline. And then Aaron Donald, he had one quarterback hit and one tackle last night. He's really just kind of working back into it, played 35 snaps. That's the only thing that could get the Rams off course, was if the older guys started to get beat up. But they've still got Matthew Stafford. They still got Devontae Adams. I'm sure he wishes he hauled in that one more pass toward the end of that game. They've still got talented players on the roster, and they looked like a team that's a Super Bowl contender until things began to come unglued for them in Denver. I'm not that concerned, because the reinforcements are on the way, but what you don't want to do in a rugged division like the NFC West is fall into the type of hole where you spend November and December just trying to play catch up and get yourself into the thick of it. If a couple of more losses mount here before you get Myles Garrett back, before Aaron Donald is in better shape, who knows on Puka? I know they're optimistic about getting him back next week, but it seems like that's a moving target. If all of a sudden you got four or five losses, you know, that's kind of the cutoff, Jim, a lot of times in terms of being safely into the postseason. So they've got to find a way to close out games. And I don't blame Sean McVay for being really bitterly disappointed they let that one get away last night.
1: No, I think it's really well said. Tom Pelissero joining us. Keeping in that division then for a second, Tom. So who's the greater threat, do you think, in that division right now, the Niners or the defending champs, the Seahawks?

0: Hawks.
1: It would have been an easy decision to say the Seahawks until yesterday. I mean, of all games for Washington to get it rolling, they got a backup quarterback against the Super Bowl champs, and the Commanders looked like a real team. Like, they looked like an actual threat, you know, in terms of a playoff type of contender, which I didn't expect to see without Jaden Daniels first time out. But credit to Marcus Mariota. He played really well in that game. The defense, they gave some points, but, like, they came to play. So that may have, I don't think Mike McDonald ever lets the team, you know, have a trap game or not go in taking it seriously. But it kind of looked like that was the Super Bowl for the Commanders. And they went out and they took it to the Seahawks. I still think that's a really, really talented team. Whatever Russ Sam Darnold had in that game, you know that he's going to work his way back into it. Jadarian Price, you know, tried to give it a go, but he's got this bruise on his shoulder where he took a really bad hit last week. He fumbles. Was that related to it? It's certainly possible. He'll get better. I'm not concerned about the Seahawks in the slightest, but the 49ers, man, I was talking to people with the Rams after that first game who told me, you know, that's probably the best team that we're going to see this season. And that's not, no offense to the Seahawks or anybody else on the Rams roster, but the 49ers, if they can stay healthy, again, the oldest roster in the league, they just have a play style. You know that they're going to be really well coached. If those guys, you know, the Kittles and the Debos can stay healthy and on the football field, they got a guy in Brock Purdy who statistically is the most efficient quarterback in NFL history. They're going to be a threat all the way through. But even within that game, within that week, Nick Bosa goes down in practice. Mike Evans gets banged up. Trent Williams gets banged up. Those two don't sound like they're significant, but it always feels like a war of attrition for the 49ers, and that war began, frankly, before the season even started.
0: We're talking to Tom Pelissero. It's so true. Somebody's always walking off, yet they keep bouncing back, and they keep showing it. Tom, you know the Vikings as well as anybody. I want to ask you about them. So they beat Tampa up. They sacked Baker Mayfield six times, and Kyler Murray really did very little in returning from his concussion, but it didn't matter. So let me ask you, could Brian Flores' defense be the best unit in the league on either side of the ball?
1: They are right now. There's no question about it. And Kevin O'Connell, who I know has talked about this in some of his production meetings, has more or less abandoned the idea of we're going to win the game playing offense. They are very much playing toward, hey, we know how good this defense is. We're going to score when we have to score. And it yields some of these kind of odd games like the one they played yesterday. I mean, if you look at some of the advanced stats, this is the least efficient game that the Vikings have played in decades on offense. But you have to take into consideration how much of that is what they're working with offensively. Kyler coming back. Aaron Jones is clearly playing through that knee right now. You lose Justin Jefferson early. But also how much of it is, let's not even give the offense a chance to ruin the historic level of defense that we are seeing right now. They absolutely, you know, attacked the Bucs from go. That's just the way that Brian Flores is. He absolutely does not care. He's going to blitz you. He's going to show blitz and drop out. He's going to do all kinds of things to confuse you, and he is dictating to the offense what they're going to do. Vikings get a punt return for touchdown. They get one long TD. They didn't run a play in the red zone, Jim. That doesn't happen the NFL. But part of it is they know that that's the style that they can play if they're going to win. They learned that down the stretch last season where they won a game with Max Brosmer throwing for like 52 yards or knocked the Lions out of the playoffs. That's just the adaptability. Is it going to be like this all year? I think they will start to score some points. Kyler will get himself going. But when you got the best defense in the league, you play to them. That's just the play style they have right now.
0: I was going
1: to
0: say, I'll tell you what is going to be like that all year long, that defense. And Brian Flores, like, I'm in awe watching this guy. Like, it's so entertaining. It's unbelievable what this guy does every single week. Tom Pelissero joining us. Tom, what are your thoughts on Drake May? Like, we're talking about a guy who had three more turnovers in yesterday's beatdown by the Jags. He leads the league in giveaways. We are talking about somebody who was one vote shy of the MVP last year. He's simply, and I understand that there are some other circumstances around him, but he looks completely lost. What has happened to Drake May?
1: They did a really good job with Drake May last season protecting his weaknesses to a certain degree. And I mean that not as a shot at all at Drake May, but you got to remember, this guy coming out of North Carolina played in like a third grade type of an offense. And the whole question on Drake May was not the physical ability, not the size, not the arm. It was how quickly is he going to be able to learn how an NFL offense works. There's that clip from the Denver championship game last year with him going, God, this is so hard. And Josh McDaniels kind of laughing and saying, hey, buddy, we're going to get through these next 6.5 minutes. It's going to be great. you're going to be fine. This season, a lot of their offense, you have to think through training camp, was built around A.J. Brown being able to be, you know, try to get him ISO'd on one side of the field and take advantage of those one-on-ones. A.J. Brown doesn't even last a half before he gets

0: hurt. And we'll see if he's back in a few weeks here. But it seems like there's an overall recalibration that's had to happen in terms of where the football is going to go. Obviously, Stephon Diggs, who didn't play a lot. He played roughly 50% of the snaps last season. But he's so consistent. He's such a pro. You know where he's going to be on the field. Now, all of a sudden, you got some younger players. Obviously, Romeo Doubs had a big drop in the first game of the season. There are times where maybe Drake May's not trusting it quite as much. But it also seems like there's a little bit of a Murphy's Law thing going. I mean, when yesterday he's got Jared Wilson, his center, who's bleeding from the hand, and Drake May takes a snap with a bloody ball and it slips out of his hand for a turnover. It's like, if it can go wrong, it's going wrong for the Patriots. They clearly have to snap Drake May out of it. He hasn't been on the injury report. I know there's going to be questions and conspiracy theories about if there's something up with his shoulder. Everything I heard was he took every rep in training camp. There was no issues with the shoulder. If they think something's wrong, I'm sure they'll put him through some tests. But sometimes the real answer is the simplest answer. Drake May's not playing good football. He looks like a young quarterback who is going through a rut. And Mike Vrabel, Josh McDaniels, everybody there have to find a way to pull him out of it.
1: Tom Pelissero breaking it all down for us. And Tom, before you go, like, the Steelers, we think, are just mid. There's nothing really good to say. Then they go out there and they beat the Bengals. We thought we're like, hey, they've arrived. They've got their defense. Sexy Dexy's doing what he's doing. And then the Steelers are still without Joey Porter Jr. He was inactive for a third straight game. Can you tell me, what are you hearing about him? And is the team looking to get that contract done, or are they looking to move him?
0: They're not looking to get the contract done. They've got an organizational policy, Jim. They don't negotiate after week one. So there's no contract talks whatsoever going on. There is a reality to they're ramping him up. They've listed him as conditioning. He had the back issue. At this point, it's about he has not been ready to play. He's not been ready to go out there and look like Joey Porter for 70 snaps in a game. And that's just not a position where you want to be rotating somebody through or easing him in, especially if you got Jamar Chase and T. Higgins out there like they did last week. So he is getting closer. There's a chance he plays on Thursday night against the Browns. Denzel Boston looks like a superstar already for Cleveland, so that's going to be another challenge for that Steelers secondary. They'd be a better team with Joey Porter Jr. on the field. They want to make sure, though, it's the right time to put him out there. As for the trade, there have been inquiries. The Cowboys have been the team that have made the most sense to me, especially after they got banged up at that position again yesterday. The Steelers will listen. There's no doubt about it. They'll listen even after Joey Porter Jr. gets onto the field. But if it's not Thursday night, Jim, I would think that it would be week five for Joey Porter Jr. to get onto the field. The question at that point is, what uniform is he wearing? Until told otherwise, it's a Steelers uniform on a Pittsburgh team that I have said, Jim, I've said it here and elsewhere, that offense is going to be better than everybody thinks. Mike McCarthy's track record shows that. Jaylen Warren was breaking tackles yesterday. DK was holding on to the football. You know, if they could have scored 40 if Roman Wilson doesn't drop a ball and turn that into an interception and a couple of the penalties that they had. Don't sleep on Pittsburgh being a real threat in that AFC.
1: They woke me up. I got to admit, I was very skeptical after the first two games. And watching them yesterday, the Bengals went back to being the Bengals defensively. And then, what can I say, man? Aaron's still making plays. Aaron is still making plays. And to your point, they were running the ball with authority. And defensively, we know that Pittsburgh will do what they do. So, Tom, leave me with this thought. For those who don't know and are not familiar with it, what is Substack? And for the viewers and listeners who want to get involved, what's in the newsletter? Take me through it really quickly.
0: So the way that we're using Substack is it's a combination of things. We're really building a community there. So I'm doing a weekly insider notebook that comes out every Saturday. And if you read the sweep with Tom Pelissero last week, you would have read the Giants are talking trades for quarterbacks. There's a possibility they have one by Monday, and J.J. McCarthy makes a lot of sense. So then today, we've got the analysis ready to go on why it was J.J. McCarthy. But in addition to that, there's a live chat function. If you comment on stories, if you're a paid subscriber, I'll respond to your questions right there. It's a really unique direct access that people can get to me that I don't think anybody else has. There's not another really definitive NFL newsletter on Substack. I've gotten to know the people there. They're fantastic. Download the app. There's a free version too. You can read a lot of the stuff that I'm writing. If you want to pay the $50 a year, $8 a month, you can go and get a whole lot of access to other stuff, including a live chat that we're doing at 7:45 Eastern tonight before Monday Night Football.
1: All right, there you go. Tom Pelissero joining us and part of the evolution. Great, great opportunities. Hey, Tom, I appreciate you. Always good to have you on the show. Thanks for making time for us.
0: You're the best, Jim. Thanks, man.
1: You too, Tom. Good job. Really well done. So again, he's now with Netflix, NFL Insider, sideline reporter, co-host of the Ringer NFL Show.

0: 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I have no problem promoting any of that. He's always been very good to us with really good information. All right, when we come back, I'm looking for your ATPs and I've got more to get to. 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
2: 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Chicago hopes to get back on track after falling to 1-1 last week, while Jalen Hurts and the Eagles want to build on their 2-0 start. 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
0: Authorities say a Kentucky officer ran the same two license plates 2,000 times. They belonged to the mother of his child. She had an order of protection against him. He didn't hack anything. He typed in a plate. One of 120,000 cameras, it said. A major American daily newspaper found at least 50 more. Most were watching women. Audit logs show a police chief ran 600 searches on two plates, his ex's and her teenage daughter's. 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

0: Guaranteed phone calls. Guaranteed phone calls this segment. I like it. The engagement's been just great. On the phones, on X, obviously in chat. I'm happy with you, clones. Keep it up. Do not hang up. I'm taking telephone calls as soon as I tell you about this, because this is key. Do you want your data off the internet? Sure. 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Some just ignore you completely. And a new government report found brokers making opt-outs tougher on purpose. 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Once again, 1-800-636-8686. We go to Toledo, Branson. Good to have you, Branson. What's going on?
1: Hey, what's going on, Jim? Thanks for the vine, man.
0: You got it, dude. What's up?
1: Hey, don't worry about keeping the YouTube chatters happy, man. You can't, because let me tell you about YouTube chatter. YouTube chatter is about 45 years old, still lives with his parents. But if you ask him, oh, it's basically my place, but my parents are on the lease, man. They're on the title, you know? And this guy, in the same sentence as he's complaining about the price of gas or his house or his apartment, will drop 10 grr on a gaming PC just so he can spam, oh, Jim, read my break takes, man. Come on, don't get the focus groups in here. Read my break takes. Hey, YouTube chatter, your mom just texted me, which is weird because she normally does that much later at night, but she said your pizza rolls are done, so come upstairs and get them, you fat lard. I'm out.
0: Branson in Toledo. The funniest thing about that is he said that he had some Michigan man smack, but I guess somewhere along the line when he was on hold, he decided to turn that into chat smack. Yo, chat. Yo, chat. That's one guy fighting all of chat. Hey, chat, you tell me, accurate or inaccurate? I think some of that was accurate. I'll wait for chat to respond, because you know that chat will respond. All right, let's go to St. Augustine, Florida. Todd, you're next. Good to have you, Todd. What's going on?
2: Hey, Jim. I got a quick New York Giants quarterback room quote for, you know, day one when

0: McCarthy shows up, Jameis Winston's going to ask him a question. You say, are you strong? And J.J. will say, yeah, we both won natties. And Winston will say, well, do you like crab legs? And J.J. will say, well, Kyler Murray's short, quick, sidles, scurries away before growing another injured limb. And Winston comes back with, we are strong.
1: Thanks, Todd. Thanks, Todd. Hey, Todd, you know who's not strong? You. But you did get out before I could drop the hammer, and you did get in your crab leg blast. And I know you're probably pretty happy with yourself. You shouldn't be. I know you are, but you shouldn't be. Come on, I'm trying to get you in here. Now, the good news is the phones are ringing. The bad news is when I pick up, that's what I get. I'm going to keep trying. I'm not giving up on you. 1-800-636-8686. Where to next? Why don't we try Denver? Chase in Denver. Yo, Chase, what's good? How you doing?
2: Let's just go with the Chasey.
1: Casey? Is that your name?
2: Chase-ing.
1: How old are you?
2: I'm 13.
1: You're 13? Okay, and so do you know who you're calling?
2: Jim Rome.
1: There you go. Okay. So what's on your mind? I'm going to make a line. Usually we don't let kids call, but you made it through, so let it rip. What do you want to talk about?
2: How the Broncos won and came back.
1: They did win and they came back. How'd you like that?
2: A lot. And it was a good game.
1: All right. So let me tell you, I'm going to teach you a little lesson about life, and it's going to hurt. This is what's known as being run.
3: That's not a good call. No. You don't like that call.
4: I don't like that call. Not a very good call.
1: Casey, Chase, Alex, what the hell are you doing back there letting a 13-year-old kid on? Artie says it. He clearly his dad gave him the phone because I screened the call and it was his dad, not the kid. This is not a kid show, Dad. Hey, Dad, whoever the hell you are you letting your kid listen to this show? Like, I want you to start them soon. I want you to start them early. And I love that you're passing the show down to your children. But is it really a 13-year-old show? Like, my concern is you might be driving around in your car, you might be on YouTube, and a 13-year-old. But then again, what am I afraid of? Tom Brady's out here talking about piss missiles on over-the-air networks.
5: Absolute piss missile up the sidelines.
1: That kid was not exactly Mets kid, was he? No offense, Chase or Casey or whoever you were. But listen. Yeah, you old man, don't act like I did your son wrong. All right, I'm all about keeping family Terry? Members out of this, but you're the one that handed the phone to the kid and put the kid
6: his
1: up to that.
6: Bullpen.
1: So they're probably actually pretty happy about that. But don't think that I won't run your kid. I just did. This is what I get for taking telephone calls. Hey, we're in it.

0: Conky Joe, quote, Bronco dad, please consider a vasectomy. Hey, look, I'm not saying the dude's got to get chopped. He just shouldn't be handing the phone to the kid. Anybody else? Aquamoon213. Dad wanted him to get run. He ran his own kid right into the wood chipper. It's like saying every dad wants their daughter to be in the adult film industry. Nobody wants their kid to get run. Dad probably thought that was funny. That's tough love. I'm gonna put him up. I'm gonna put him through Rome. Rome will run his ass. That'll toughen the kid up.
1: What's going on, man?
0: Yeah, what's going on, man? All right, let's go to South Dakota. Back to the phones. Joe in South Dakota. Hey, keep the calls coming. Keep the phones ringing. Joe in South Dakota. Hey, Joe, how are you?
2: Hey, good thing. Did you guys see the PJ Fleck rubbing that blood all over his face after the Minnesota win?
0: Yeah, I saw it.
2: Man, imagine if he would have been on the Oregon game over on Dante. He would have been over there after he got his head ripped off and rubbing all that blood all over his face. Out.
3: That's not a good call. No.
4: You don't like that call.
3: I don't like that call. Not a very good call.
0: Yeah, I don't think that he would have done that, Joe. He was concussed and asleep, not decapitated. That was just PJ being PJ, even though I've never actually seen a coach do that. But if there was going to be a coach that would do something like that, it's PJ. And I mean that as a compliment. PJ said that was kind of a throwback to, you know, the early settlers, or I don't know. I don't know how he explained it, but he saw one of his guys bleeding and he took the blood off of his player and rubbed it on his face. I don't want to say that it took away from or overshadowed their big win, but he was caught up in the moment, man. Here it is. Here you go. Nice job, Lauren, or XCR. Watch. See, watch. Oh, give me some of that. If you're watching on the stream, absolutely incredible. So Minnesota holds on. They beat Washington. I mean, he did, it's like nothing. He's just hugging on everybody, congratulating everybody, making sure everybody knows. Watch this again. You got a dude bleeding from the mouth. He wipes it off of the kid's mouth and rubs it on his face. And now he's bleeding from his own face, but it's not his own blood. And he's still hugging on everybody.
3: To the blood bank.
0: One of a kind, man. Row the boat. Smear the blood. Smear the blood might be the new motto. I love PJ. Oh, give me that.
5: Give me back my...
0: Even his own guys were like, yo, I don't know that I would do that. Even his own guys were like, coach is crazy, yo. Coach is a wild man. He's looking around for other guys that are bleeding. I need more blood. We're blood brothers now. We're blood brothers. The covenant. Dude, I think he wiped it on both sides of his face. Oh, run that back one more time if you can, Lauren. And you can see it on the left side of his face. It's running down the left side of his face. But I think that he actually rubbed it on both sides of his face. What would have been truly legendary. Let me see that one more time. There's the hug. There's the wipe. There. Yeah, bam. Both sides. PJ, it would have been great if you rubbed it over the top of his bald head.
6: Rub that dog's face in that blood and make sure that he remembers what it...
0: Damn, Alvy. Well done. Phone lines. Man, I love this. I love this so much. They are just popping. This is not a beef day. So many calls, and none of them are good. But so many calls. I'm loving this. Good news, bad news. I can't keep people off the phones. That's the good news. Bad news. All the calls suck. You know what? I'm gonna try again next segment. Do not hang up. If you're on hold,

0: not hang up. I actually see some calls I want to take. Guaranteed phone calls next segment. I mean, it's been like an absolute revelation. The phones are ringing off the hook, and there's straight sports takes and a few idiots. It's good. I like it. Take me back to the early days. The Night Show. All right, stay tuned. Phone calls next.
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6: 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Braden, good afternoon. 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

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All right, so Bronny is back. This is interesting. At Bronny 805 with an ATP. Hey, if you are a regular contributor to the show, can you add to your resume a show contributor credit? Can I pay you to do at book cameo giving me credit? It's hard to get a job these days. All right, so a few things, Bronny. Number one, I appreciate how hard it is to get a job these days. No doubt. No doubt, man. It's tough out here. And so I'm not going to make light of that. It's hard to get a job. It's hard to keep a job. And I'm not making light of any of these things. Why do you think I still bust my ass? It's hard to get a job and it's hard to keep a job. So I get that. I feel you. You're asking me, if you're a regular contributor to the show, can you add to your resume a show contributor credit? I don't know, dude. First of all, let's not confuse regular contributor with good contributor. No offense, bro. Number two, what kind of a job are you

0: trying to get. And what else is on your resume that you want to list that you're a caller or contributor to the Jim Rome Show? And again, do not confuse regular with good. They're not one and the same. And can you pay me to do a book cameo? Okay, that's tricky. That's tricky. Generally, and I am on Cameo, and I try never to say no. I've almost never said no. A couple times, because I've had people out of line. But generally, I say yes. But then generally, what people ask for is, hey, Rome, can you say happy birthday to my dad? Or, hey, Rome, can you do our fantasy draft? Or, hey, Rome, can you give me a little bit of advice? Or, hey, Rome, we're going through a tough time. Can you lift us up a little bit? Hey, Rome, can you roast my guy? Hey, Rome, there's a bachelor party. It's generally not, can you vouch for me? I'd be a really good employee. Like, Bronny, I don't know you like that. So you can't just throw money at me and because then you're going to be telling me what I have to say. And what am I supposed to say? To future employer, Bronny at 805 is awesome. He contributes to my program, and I would really hire him if I were you. I mean, Bronny, I can't really do that, dude. I mean, you got to try what you got to try. You got to hustle. So to answer your question, I can't stop you from putting it on your resume. If you're asking me, is that a good idea or a bad idea? I mean, dude, what else do you have on your resume? What else have you done? Somebody's going to look at this and be like, what does that mean? You're a show contributor for Rome? Are you a producer? Are you an associate producer? Are you a production assistant? Nah, I just sit at home and talk junk to him about his takes. And I talk junk to other people in chat. So how is that going to benefit our company, Bronny? I guess it depends on what kind of job you get, dude. What else do we have here? I promised phone calls, actually. Let me see. Let's go to Boston. I like it. Chris in Boston. Half fam. Yo, Chris, what's going on? How are you?
1: I'm doing well, Jim. You want a good call? Let's jump in on the Patriots here. First of all, our quarterback completely forgot how to play football. He doesn't know how to throw. He's blaming there's blood on the ball, so he drops it. He threw an absolute meatball sub to Travis Hunter in the end zone. Then we have Vrabe standing there with a look of disbelief on the sideline. It's like, brother, the karma of you doing what you did with Rossini has now caught up to the team. There is no more talk to the Patriots. We absolutely stink and are the joke of the NFL. This is just, it's an absolute disaster. I can't figure out what's going on here. Can you help me, Jim? Are the Patriots dead? Is it time to pull the plug on Braves?
0: Bro, first of all, let me just say this. I've never been more proud to be half fam as I am right now. I haven't even hung up on you yet, Chris. I want to make sure you heard that. I have never been more proud to be half fam than I am right now with that guy, Chris in Boston. That's a great phone call. That's a guy smacking his own. That's a guy who's not buying that nonsense about, yeah, I lost control of the football because of the blood. Oh, okay, Will Levis. Now, I don't know that Vrabes is the worst coach in the NFL. I wouldn't go that far. If I'm not mistaken, he is the reigning coach of the year. In terms of Drake May forgetting how to play football, he does look like that. I'll give you that.
2: Oh.
0: No. And in terms of the scandal, you can't tell me the scandal hasn't had some kind of impact, but I think it's more a case of it's a really difficult schedule. Look at these guys getting all Sedona with it. I mean, is Vrabes, if you're watching on the stream right now, is Vrabes, are they interlocking fingers? Is Vrabes saying, you know what we need, man? We need some time at a couple's resort. We need to get away. No, go to a place where there's no kids. A couple's resort. I'll tell you what, Drake May's not right. Now, granted, he's not right for a couple of reasons. One, they can't run it. Two, they've got problems up front. Three, A.J. Brown went down about the second he got there, he went down. But again,

0: goes back to last postseason. This is not a new thing. He was struggling throughout the playoffs. They were able to get to the Super Bowl just in time to get smacked. But he did not play well in the postseason. And that started right around the time, as I mentioned earlier, they started running into some really quality defenses. So it was so, even I was giving them credit last year. That was because there was blood on the ball. Yeah, whatever you say, Drake. Even I was one of those people saying, you can't fault these guys or discredit these guys for playing the schedule that's in front of them. That's all they can do, is play the team that's in front of them. But there's no getting around it. They played a soft schedule with some defenses that were not nearly as good. And when they ran into high-quality defenses, he looked like a totally different player. So Tom Pelissero came on earlier, and I said, Tom, what do you think it is? What's going on? He said, well, I'll tell you what I don't think it is, or at least they're denying it. There's not something wrong with his shoulder. It's not injury. I don't think it's his shoulder, personally. I think it's what's going on above his shoulders. I think his confidence is shot. He looks like a totally different player. A totally different guy. He looks indecisive. He's making bad decisions. I just don't see the guy let it rip the way he was before. And he lacks weapons. Here's the thing about the whole weapons thing. If you're an MVP and you lack weapons, you're still supposed to be that guy that can elevate who you have around you and make them better. He's not doing that. He's not that guy. You know, elite quarterbacks can do that. That guy's not that guy. Now, that was the elite phone caller right there. Chris in Boston. Rack him. Well done. Let's go to Humboldt. Rack him. Anthony. Man, so many phone calls. So many phone calls. Anthony, you made it in. What's going on?
1: Good afternoon, Jim Rome, my friend, my brother, man. Hey, real quick, just want to rattle it off. Hell no, Lincoln Riley. Tez needs a role. Need to rehire either the gum assassin or somebody else. I don't even care. Grew up in Southern California, going to SC games. This guy is a bunch of bull crap. Can't win the big one. Can't do nothing. He is absolutely terrible. His decisions, his coaching staff, the way they execute things, all the penalties, all the mistakes. It is freaking terrible, and I'm fed up. I'd rather watch Moana for the sixth time today with my 2.5-year-old daughter than watch another USC game. It's a bunch of F, and you know that. Everybody knows that. And also the Chargers. Get your ass together, man. F the Chargers right now. Marine Corps veteran, tank gunner in the Marine Corps, 40 years coaching and teaching in Austin and High School District, and I'm out.
0: Nice job, Anthony. Way to get through it. Well done. He's not happy about Lincoln Riley. You want to know something crazy about Lincoln Riley? So Lincoln Riley comes, and he has Caleb Williams with him, and he's got a $100 million-plus contract in tow. Same record as Clay Helton after 58 games. How is that even possible? And Clay Helton was a great guy. Great dude. Nobody disputes that.
2: How is that possible?
0: And by the way, didn't do a bad job at all, but clearly did not meet the Trojan standard. So, no, you can't stay. Lincoln Riley, with the benefit of those resources and that paycheck, is no better than Clay Helton? And he had Caleb. And has done no better, has fared no better than Clay Helton. Go figure. Should we take one more? Let me check the reaction really quickly. Cujo knows, quote, it's off chat, I want Denver kid and smack off 31. No. It's one or the other. Because the next guy, Will Sam and Mike, writes, check that kid for CTE. I don't think the kid had CTE. I think he was a 13-year-old kid whose old man put a phone in his hand and he was nervous. I would not blame CTE for that. At Raz Management, that kid's going places. The Rack isn't one of them. Sean and Aliso Viejo, thanks for scratching our itch for a hack off, Jim. The gift we didn't know we needed. There you go. Now we're done.
3: Now I'm done.
0: My thanks to Jaleel Adai.

0: good to have him on. Tom Pelissero, too. Pelissero, I should say. Also, the phone callers, your clones, way to step up, like almost out of nowhere. A ton of phone calls, and one of them I think was good. All right, have a great day. See you tomorrow. We're out.
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1: It is go time, 3 o'clock in the Pacific Northwest. Hello there. Welcome to the Monday afternoon edition of The Zone. He's Jason Upton. I am Alan Fee. Welcome aboard. Whew. We have a one-hour show, and we got like 5 hours worth of stuff to get to. I mean, where do you even begin on this Monday, Jason, with Northwest sports? I mean, it was a pretty brutal weekend overall, if you package everything up that happened. But again, there's some good, some bad, some ugly.
2: Boy, I don't even know where to start here. I was just scraping for content at the beginning. I'm like, what are we going to do to fill an hour in the zone today? Like, what could we possibly talk about? Boy, yeah, like you said, it's not all great stuff, but it's stuff that we got to talk about because that was a wild weekend, yeah.
1: 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Let's jump right into it. Seahawks lose their first game since November of last year. A record 12-game winning streak snapped. We lose to a backup quarterback on the road to the Commanders, 33-31. Sam Darnold back in the QB1 chair. Now, on one hand, we lost. We're now 2-1. On the other hand, I mean, we haven't lost for a really long time. And when we do, we're usually in it right up until the end, no matter how bad it gets. Case in point, you remember that Rams game we lost last year. How many INTs did our quarterback have? Yet we still had a shot at a game-winning field goal. Yesterday, 3 turnovers. And you're thinking, what were the problems yesterday? The turnovers were, and a lot of people want to blame the defense, Jason, because we gave up 33 points to a backup quarterback, but 20 of those were from turnovers. And one was a pick six. The defense really isn't the one to blame here, and they're a little banged up.
2: Yeah, that's, you know, a big part of this. I think, you know, Julian Love and you know, Ty Okada, your starting safeties, are out for this one. I mean, there's so much up and down to this, right? Like, there's, you know, Sam Darnold came back from his glute injury. He had a career game, 380 passing yards, 4 touchdowns, but he threw 2 key interceptions. The defense, it looked pretty good. Like you said, I think a lot of the stuff is on the offense and those turnovers. But the big thing down the stretch is the Commanders had to convert 2 third and longs there to ice the game, and they did it by running the football. Something the Seahawks hat, the defense hangs its hat on, and the Commanders slice right through them to ice that game.
1: I got to tell you, I thought we had that game won. We had them at 3rd and 9, and it's like, well, the defense is going to just seal the deal right here. And, ugh.
2: It was like a betrayal for a second. I was like, there's no way they give these up, especially on the ground. And boy, credit to the Commanders. They were awesome yesterday.
1: Yeah, they absolutely were. And, of course, one of our former coaches beats us there. You know, the thing about it, I don't feel like it was any kind of, you know, I mean, we lost. It was like, okay, so we lost this one. I mean, I didn't find myself going, uh-oh, here we go. We're losing ground in the NFC. We're going to get a shot at San Francisco, what, in 2 weeks? And you know, we're going to find out how good our team really is. The

0: M's lost to Denver yesterday, so, I mean, they're in the hole even more. I just don't even look at this as a problematic loss. Maybe at the end of the day, this is a good loss for us. And again, I'm not being, you know, sunshine and lollipops here. I mean, we lost the game, and, you know, they worked their tails off, and I'm sure they're pretty bummed out that they lost one of the teams they're supposed to beat with this big stretch of games coming up here. But at the end of the day, we got some stuff to work on, some things to tighten up. You know, we had a rusty QB one. That's fair. And again, as you said, what, 379 yards, four TDs? My boy Barner gets one.
1: Yeah.
0: All right. How about that? And so, I mean, there's lots of things to take away from it. You know, you got a rookie running back who turned the ball over. I mean, you know, you can't just put a big magnifying glass on that and go, oh, see, he's, you know, turnover prone. You know, that's probably an isolated thing.
1: Yeah, you can't put a magnifying glass on that. The thing that people are going to be frustrated coming out of yesterday's game is, you know, the broader thing of the run game. And Seattle just wasn't able to establish anything on the ground. You know, they were awesome through the air. JSN sliced right through them, like just pretty much everyone was talking about. But the run game is something that's going to have a big magnifying glass. But, you know, Alan, I think what we saw yesterday is kind of the flip side of these first couple weeks of the seasons for the Seahawks, where Darnold goes out, everyone bands together around Drew Lock, and you have that next man up mentality coming to full swing. The Seahawks were on the other side of that yesterday. You had Jaden Daniels, their star quarterback, who's out. Marcus Mariota, their longtime backup, who, you know, has taken his fair share of criticism, but at the end of the day had a fantastic game yesterday and carved up, you know, one of the, maybe not carved up, but he was playing really well against one of the best defenses in the NFL. You know, the Commanders' star linebacker, Leo Chanel from Kansas City, he's awesome. He has a good game. He gets hit in the neck and has a real pretty scary injury there and gets carted off the field. Everyone else picks up, and the Commanders kind of had that Seahawks-type culture, that Seahawks-type win where they're like, all right, we're the underdogs. Like, our quarterback's out. We're going to have to band together around our backup. And boy, they did. They had a kind of Drew Lock type showing yesterday.
0: I would say our defense had an off game, but, you know, nothing to be concerned about. Like we say, we do have some legit injuries. You know, your guy in there that had, what, three straight games with interceptions not in. And again, you can't hang all 33 points on him. So, I mean, a lot of that was turnover based. As far as the running game goes, Mike McDonald says he's going to have to focus on getting it going as they get ready for the Chargers.
2: We got to be able to get to some more solutions. I haven't talked to our offensive staff yet, but without kind of spilling all the beans, I think there's some things that we can be able to morph and get into. Much like we've done that this year with our current staff, and we've done it last year with a lot of the same guys that are on staff, and be able to kind of work through solutions as the game declares. I'm interested to see what our staff has to say and what type of solutions we want to how do we want to attack moving forward. But got to give them credit. But I definitely think. Now I see what you guys see. You see the stats online. We've got to be able to run it more effectively so we can control the game more.
0: We have to remember we're playing at a high level, right? We're the defending Super Bowl champions. And by the way, that's a rookie runner in there, and right? And so then, you know, they did it a little bit by committee. But, you know, Sharps is going to be hitting the practice field here maybe even this week. We probably won't see him for a minimum of, what, a couple of weeks? But, you know, we don't really have a full-on running game. We're replacing the Super Bowl MVP. And just give it a minute. There are going to be some critics going, wait, why did we get rid of K-9 again? Again, it was that contract, and he was not a pillar for this team. That's why.
1: Yeah, it was funny yesterday. I was watching the halftime show, and Howie Long goes on it. And there was a moment in that first half where Seattle was stuffed, I think, at the one-yard line. The short goal situations are something we're going to have to monitor with this team. We saw it yesterday. But it was funny because Howie Long at the halftime show was basically like, man, that's why you can't get rid of K-9. He needs to punch it through on this goal line. I'm like, dude, do you watch the Seahawks? That's Charbonnet every time last year. K-9 doesn't get the goal line carries. So I think there's some unnecessary criticism of letting K-9 go. I don't think that really changes much of what happened yesterday, especially at the goal line. But, you know, boy, what we saw with the success from Seahawks and what we're kind of starting to see from Fleury is like, you know, those screen passes were huge in the first half. You know, the catch and run, the blocking downfield, it was all going through in the air. But, yeah, boy, on the ground, Jadarian was kind of benched after he fumbled in that first half. Emmanuel Wilson and Helwani couldn't really pick it up. And that's, again, something the Seahawks really have to get going if their offense is going to be that. So, you know, the run game is going to be something we're watching.
0: Yeah, absolutely. And again, I mean, here it is, what, week three? Right. And so we got some things to work out. And we knew going into the season that the run game is going to be some patchwork early on until Sharps comes back. And then, you know, who is that RB2 in there? Back to the national narrative from like a Howie Long. This is one of my problems with the national media. Right. You know, they're gripping and ripping from the headlines. right? And it's like,

0: you know, oh, MVP traded to team. They've got a problem here. They don't know. They don't know that we're splitting the two, really. I mean, they do, but they don't. And so the easy, lazy narrative is they had the MVP and now he's gone. Whoops. It was Charbonnet that really helped get us to the Super Bowl.
1: Oh, exactly. And, you know, it's especially harder now that Kenneth Walker has just been incredible with the Chiefs. I think he leads the NFL in rushing yards right now. That's been going really well. So it is, you're right. It's easy to read the headlines and be like, oh man, Seattle can't get the run game going. You know what that means. And, you know, a lot of the time it just comes down to blocking, and it comes down to the Commanders, you know, front seven being pretty good. You know, the back half of their defense is another story. Seattle could pass all over them, but, you know, they were holding it down, and that's something that we knew coming in. Their defensive coordinator is kind of a descendant of Brian Flores, who just continues to terrorize the NFL with these blitzes. And, you know, the Commanders actually had a good handle on it. Yesterday's game, Alan, was just another reminder with the NFL, like, anything can happen any given Sunday. You know, it could be the Commanders. Honestly, we're going to look back at this at the end of the season and be like, what happened there? A backup with the Commanders who probably won't make the playoffs? Like, how did that go on? This is just the NFL. Weird things happen on a week-to-week basis, and it just hadn't happened to the Seahawks in a while.
0: Yeah, weird things do happen. Like, how many 3-0 teams are there right now? And aren't the Raiders one of them?
1: I think it's the Raiders and the Bills. Niners, too?
0: Yeah.
1: Niners, Chiefs. So I think we got four.
0: Yeah. So, I mean, let's remember that the NFL's built for this.
1: Oh, and the Vikings. I forgot the Vikings are also 3-0.
0: Well, they'll choke it up somehow. I mean, but it's just a matter of time there. But, yeah, I mean, you look at you look at how this all works, and this is not the end of time here. It's not like the doors got blown off and we're like, oh God, we're not as good as we think we are. You know, again, we're a good team that did not play our best game by any stretch of the imagination. The Commanders did play, and they coached a really solid football game. They were ready for that game. And Mariota, I mean, you know, it's not like it was a crappy quarterback that we made look good. I mean, the guy's a veteran quarterback at the end of the day. And so, yeah. And oh, by the way, you lost by 2 points, and it was, you know, one play. And again, I mean, a win is a win, a loss is a loss. But, you know, remember last year when we did a similar type thing? We just didn't play very good against San Francisco, and then we had that bonehead play inside the red zone. That's it. And that was a good Niners team, especially at that time, because they weren't as banged up as they ended up being. But again, you know, any given Sunday, like you say, as much as this was a loss to a team that on paper were better than, even though I think the Commanders might be a little sneaky better than we think they are, I just found myself going, oh, that's too bad. All right, well, I'm worried about. It feels like all three games so far have felt very trap gamey to me, and now here comes this Charger game, and I'm just kind of like, you know, they look like they're a terrible team, but they can't be this bad. At some point, something's got to give, and they can't come into Seattle and win this, but. Man, they're kind of overdue to do something. That's what's bothering me about this. As for the loss, Mike McDonald says he's focused on the silver linings to that game yesterday.
2: I think it actually kind of validates how we approach the week and the things that we value and what type of football we want to play. And it kind of works both ways. Like starting with, hey, we approach every time we walk on the field the same. Whether it's an East Coast 10 a.m. game, whether it's a Thursday practice, it's a Wednesday walkthrough, it's the playoffs, whatever. And because the whole myth of like some games, you know, these three plays matter more than other games, it's a dumb football legend. It's like good football wins football games. So what's good football? Being able to run it, being able to control a game, being able to affect the quarterback, taking care of the football, stacking plays, field position, great situational football, all those things. And if you kind of balance everything out, we didn't win those the situations that we should have won, or not should have won, the situations that you want to be able to win a game, and that ultimately it was too much to overcome. Now, having said that, there's a lot of things that we didn't win situationally and still have a chance to win the game at the end, you know, a 2-point game.
1: And you know, Alan, like this. In the long run, you're looking at this and it could be good for the team. You look at this and it reinforces everything Mike McDonald preaches to this team about, you know, nameless, faceless opponents, you know, taking everything the same. I think you nailed it when you said, like, this pretty much falls in lines with all three of last year's losses, where you can pretty much pinpoint it to a single play, and even then it's really close. Like that, you know, 50-yard pick six from Sam Darnold on just, you know, just a bad read by him, unfortunately. He had a great game in a lot of aspects, so that was just a bad read by him. You can pretty much narrow it down to that play right there that lost the Seahawks the game, and the books

0: Like, the Seahawks are going to be able to beat these teams unless they lose a turnover differential. That's pretty much what it comes down to. The Seahawks are just better than these teams. Pretty much what we've seen is the only way they're going to be able to be beat is losing the turnover battle, which is, you know, it's pretty unpredictable, but that's pretty much it, because they're just better than a lot of these teams. They got to win these turnover battles.
1: 49ers lead the West. They're 3-0. They've scored 98 points this season. Seahawks are 2-1. We've scored 75 points. The Rams, 1-2. They've scored 61 points. And the Cardinals are still lucky enough to say they're in the NFC West. So up next, we've got the Chargers. Again, you know, we're the better football team. We're at home. The Seahawks do not strike me as the kind of team that's going to lose two in a row.
0: No.
1: I mean, it just won't happen, right? And on to week four, go the 49ers. 49ers have the Broncos in their next one.
0: That's a great game. That's a great game.
1: How about that Rams-Broncos last night? I mean, it was never going to end. So if you're watching that game last night, I mean, obviously we're rooting for the Broncos, which was very uncomfortable for me.
0: I'm looking at a photo right now of you in a Broncos Russell Wilson jersey right behind you.
1: Yes, that's because I lost a bet. I lost a bet, and that's why I had to wear that and the tights and the whole thing. I'm not a Bronco guy, trust me. And let's ride. But, you know, in that situation, you got to root against the Rams, right?
0: Yeah.
1: And, I mean, I don't know how you're looking at that game. I mean, the Rams blew a lot of opportunities. They were up, what, 16-0 and all of that. You can't blame it on that one probable interception at the end of the game. Was that an INT?
0: That was weird, because Gene Steratore came on, and you rarely hear these NFL rules experts disagree with officials, but he was like, that wasn't a pass interference. Like, that should have been an interception. So, that was a really weird moment in that game, yeah.
1: Yeah, and it doesn't get any easier for the Rams there in week four. They got the Eagles. Right, and they got the Eagles on the road, so
0: we got a couple of really good division games next week between that and the Niners Broncos. Man,
1: so you know, we can certainly capitalize on this. You know, again, I think in the NFC West, you're kind of splitting hairs week to week, right? But some of these are going to matter, right? You got to make sure you take care of business against the Chargers. I have a hard time believing that both the Rams and the Niners are going to win next week, just because, you know, playing the odds on some of those opponents there, but. Mm-hmm. Yeah, you know, again, I'm not worried. I think a game like this could probably help the Seahawks.
0: Yeah,
1: because I truly believe that they start the season and they are where they are. They're the defending champs. They obviously lost some guys, but then they got other guys coming up. I believe this team is progressively going to get better, and I think that's a lot because of our great coaching staff. And then we'll, you know, hit our peak towards the end of the season, and then playoffs. And, you know, again, that, I just think that we're set up to be that kind of program, where I think the Rams are kind of what they are, and they're just patching it together as they go. I think the Niners, look at all those injuries that piled
0: up. Mike Evans leaves the game again. These guys cannot catch a break.
1: I know, but the Niners have proven that they can overcome a lot of things.
0: Yeah.
1: It just feels to me like we're going to be the team that builds. It really has that feel. So we'll see how it goes in week four. 3:17. Mariners season comes to an end, and a whole lot happened right after. We'll unpack that next. He's Jason Upton. I'm Alan Fee. You're in the zone.
2: 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The WNBA playoffs commenced Sunday, and the 8th-seeded Liberty pulled off the upset of the day, trouncing the top-seeded Lynx 91-75. New York trailed at half, but outscored Minnesota by 20 after the break. Brianna Stewart led the way with 34 points, a dozen rebounds, and 6 assists. And afterwards, she shared her mindset going into the game.
3: I think I was ready. 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But for myself, mentally, just ready to do whatever it took to kind of lead the team and get the win today. And my teammates found me and you know, got me good looks at the basket. So I just wanted to keep going.
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2: Well, in the words of Dan Wilson, this season was a tough one. We had so many expectations. I know if you're a Mariner fan, I mean, you've been living this every step of the way. You go back to last year, in and around this time, we were starting to make a push. Then we went to Houston and we roughed them up, took over the division lead, and ultimately won the AL West. And then we started blowing through the playoffs. And it was exciting. It was dramatic. And then we got to within a couple of outs of actually reaching the World Series. And even though we didn't, what a spectacular season it was. No, it wasn't the 116-win season. No, it wasn't 1995. It was different. We went further. It was dramatic. It was exciting. I don't think we realized how awesome it was, because many fans looked at it as, well, there we go. We didn't make the World Series again. Still the only team not to go to the World Series. We finished 10 games under 500, Jason. No, we didn't finish first. We didn't finish second. We finished third against the Athletics and the Angels. I mean, it doesn't get any more disappointing than that.
3: Ugh. When the leader is 500, when the winner of your division doesn't even have a winning record, which has never happened in a full 162-game season in baseball history, yeah, it hurts a little more. And, beyond the expectations, Alan, and beyond, like, all the drama throughout the season and this division race and, you know, even Rick Riz and this being his last season, the pain of that, like, I just... And I know I'm not even a Mariners fan, but boy, like, I just miss that thrill of October baseball with this team. It was so fun last year when we go out on those Friday Night Lights excursions and, you know, go back to Mariners Stadium and, okay, there's a game going on. There's a lot happening down south of us. Like, going out to the bars and going to game one of that Mariners-Tigers series and just everyone being out. Like, everyone knows when the Mariners are in the playoffs, and it's a big deal. And just not having that this time around is just kind of a punch in the gut. I don't want to make Mariners fans feel worse than they already do, but, like, that's a big thing to me. Like, everything is just so much more fun when the Mariners in the playoffs, as we saw last year.
2: For me, baseball hits differently. I love all the sports equally. I do. I'm seasonal just like everybody else. Every time a new season comes around and it's a new beginning, I'm here for it. But baseball for me hits differently because it's more of a process. There's spring training and the hot stove, all that stuff. Then, of course, we go to spring training. We see the guys. We see what they're doing. And then we're not quite sure how this team is going to look as we're trying some guys out. We got guys from the farm system coming in. And then it starts to evolve, and you start growing into this thing. And anything that you don't have or mistakes you made or guys are hurt, don't worry. There's the mid-season situation where you can make a trade or you got the trade deadline, and then you can revamp your team and ramp it up for the second half. It's such an ongoing storyline, night in and night out. And again, I spent so much of this season going, it's just a matter of time. Someone's going to start hitting. You know, and again, I gave Cal the pass. It's like, dude, you were Superman last year. You need a break. I get it. You know, he became a punchline for a lot of people, which I thought was a little unfair. But, you know, he put himself out there. He overworked himself. He wanted to play in all the games, you know, and, you know, on the day, a day off for him was pinch hitting and batting twice. It's just like, that's a day off for the guy. And all the commercials, all the attention, all the things, I gave him the pass. But I kept waiting for everybody to get healthy at some point. I just kept thinking, well, in August, September, they're going to be healthy and we're going to have it figured out. Brash never came back. He never came back and saved the bullpen. He never saved those five games we probably needed him to save. Oh, by the way, how many games did you finish back? Five. Ouch. Mm. The whole season. We just kept waiting. Well, you know, Dan Wilson's going to tighten things up. Dan Wilson's going to have that come to Jesus meeting. Dan Wilson's going to crack the whip because this is good. We can't be Julio. Come on. Know how many outs there are. And it never happened. I mean, I've never as a fan felt like this.

0: weird pressure. I mean, I felt like I was a part of the process. Like, ugh, I get tight just talking about it.
1: And I know, and despite what people like might want to think or say, like, it doesn't come down to any one thing. You know, the hitting was atrocious the whole season. The pitching, which you thought you could trust, fell off a cliff after the All-Star break. The bullpen was an absolute mess. The culture, clearly there was a lot of problems around that, including with the manager. Even though we all love Dan Wilson, there was clearly problems there. You know, you can have your qualms with the front office, but boy, it wasn't just one thing. It was just a totality, which it really takes to have this disappointing of a season.
0: Well, Jerry DePoto said it. He said, blood is on everyone's hands after this disaster of a season.
2: Collectively, we failed. You know, we failed to play up to our own expectations, which are very high. Commensurate with the expectations that were put on us externally. You know, we have a very talented roster. We were 7 outs away from a World Series 11 months ago, and we just collectively underperformed in every area. Obviously, the changes that we made with Dan, with the coaching staff, were much of it was focused on the position player side. And, you know, that wasn't the only struggle we had. You know, our pitching staff really, especially in the second half, came up short of its typical expectations. And all these things, this is what I'm in charge of, is overseeing all of it. So the blame falls on me first. And, you know, I guess part of my job is making decisions for how to get better and make sure this doesn't happen again. And, you know, it happened. And failure is only failure if you don't learn from it. We're hoping to learn these lessons and move forward in a productive way.
0: All right, so the early casualty here, of course, is Dan Wilson. Here's Jerry explaining the process behind Dan Wilson's firing that took place yesterday. Dan notified the team right before yesterday's game.
2: It's an ongoing assessment, you know, and the end of the season is the end of the season. And as the season went along, making in-season change is difficult. I've only done that once in my entire career. And, you know, we obviously at mid-season, we did something that we've really not done, which is, you know, upset the apple cart. And letting go of Bobby Magallanes was step one. We have been trying to find ways to, I guess, to create more urgency with the team on the field than we were seeing day to day. And yeah, I mean, these conversations don't just pop up. You don't wake up one morning and say, this is it. So clearly it was a thought as the season went along. But out of respect to Dan, the clubhouse downstairs, we decided at a certain point, this is our group. We're either going to make it with them or make decisions once the season draws to a close. And we did.
3: Jerry, was he let go or did he resign, Dan?
2: Those are personal issues that I think should remain personal.
1: Yeah, that's an interesting last bit there. I do have to believe that this was a firing, or else they would have like made this a little more gracious on Dan's part. You know, Alan, I have some Mariners fans in my life who are really, really upset with what went down yesterday, where the belief is that, you know, front office told Dan that you're going to have to let people know that you're being let go today. And what that did was take a lot of the shine off Rick Riz and his last day as voice of the Mariners and all the festivities going on around that and the celebration of Rick. And right after the game, Dan Wilson goes on this just incredibly emotional, you know, prepared statement in the press conference. And a lot of Mariners fans in my life are just really upset with ownership in the front office for being like, you know, this is Rick Riz's day, and you soured a lot of that by having to bring Dan Wilson into this when you could have waited a little bit longer on that.
0: Yeah, I'd be curious. I mean, on the surface, I agree with that, but we don't really know because, you know, they muddy the water with this stuff. You know, they kind of lead you to believe that they mutually agreed. Nobody's pushing back on the word firing. And so, you know, and again, I mean, we pretty much knew this was coming,
1: mm-hmm.
0: right? I mean, you don't wish this on anybody. You don't want people to lose their job. It's Dan Wilson. I mean, just a wonderful Mariner, all of that. But, you know, again, just as far as being a fan and for baseball purposes, I think this is a very good decision, and it had to happen. There's no question about it. I don't think he's got the fire to do this. Jerry DePoto is going to have to let the next manager manage, though. You know, he can't be a puppeteer. You know, you got to do it kind of the way the Seahawks do it. The general manager and the coach kind of have to have some, you know, in tandem messaging. You always felt like there was the upper office and then the manager somewhere caught in the middle of the players and the upper management, and not necessarily, you know, the players like him? Sure. But, you know, as a manager, was he really the guy? You know, did he get the respect as a manager? I mean, as a man, certainly. You just kind of got the feeling that the managerial position, You know, especially at the end of Scott Service's 9-year tenure with the team.

0: You just kind of thought, man, he gets to be the manager by title, and they're giving him some pretty good talent, but he can't really do his thing. That's the feeling I've had about the last two managers.
1: Yeah, it's interesting to compare and contrast, you know, Scott Servais and Dan Wilson, where Scott was the manager for, what, 9 seasons? He had a really rigid control over the team. That ended up being the demise of him, where people thought he was too strict, and he was being... he.

0: He said he mismanaged his oblique situation. But, you know, how much of a leader is he? Is he a good catcher? Is he a great baseball player? Yes. Does he have baseball IQ over the moon? Absolutely. It's pretty clear that he does. But, you know, is he that leader in the clubhouse? Is he that voice in the clubhouse? Remember, he's the guy that lost his mind a few seasons back. And you know, did he have that temperament really to be the leader in the clubhouse? Does, you know, and again, he's not... I'm not cracking on Cal. I mean, I love Cal Raleigh and the fact that he's, you know, the heart and soul of the team, and the imagery that we have of him is all that. But, you know, does he have the temperament? Is he that leader guy? Because he's pretty kind of understated when he talks. And when he talks to the media, he's like, and he's pretty honest. We've seen him before. We've watched him in the clubhouse at spring training. Is he really that guy to go, come on, guys, this is it. You know, here we go. Or is he kind of, you know, lackadaisical, we're not playing very good, and you know, we got to play better, and I just wonder this temperament that fits this culture. This culture needs a kick in the ass.
1: Yeah, Cal has a certain style of leadership, I think it's fair to say, and it's not maybe your typical style of leadership, like the rah-rah, big, get up in front of everyone and really, like, you know, have a speech that will make them run through a wall. It's not that kind. I think Cal's a very strong leader, just not in that kind, and I think it really hurts when he's not with the team for like 3 weeks while he's managing this oblique. He's just gone.
0: Yeah.
1: He's not with the team for spring training. When he is back, he's in the middle of epic struggles, historical struggles that we haven't seen in the live ball era in MLB. I think that might have an effect on things. So I would expect there to be a difference in what kind of leader Cal can be with the whole season with the team next year, and maybe a little bit better performance. But when you talk about this next manager, I mean, I think that's going to be real interesting to see, because it sounds like they're not going to be looking for someone with inside the team here.
0: Yeah, I'd like to see, you know, again, these are good guys. We like the team. And again, I'm not saying Cal's not a leader. He's a leader by example. But is he really the voice? You know, JP has been a leader on this team before, but, you know, we haven't heard a whole lot from him, and we may not.
1: Well, and nice to see him getting a standing ovation yesterday, and yes, what it seems like everyone's agreed is his last game as a Mariner.
0: Yeah, and just I just wonder where the leadership is. You know, your best player on the team isn't talking to anybody, no one's shaking his hand, and you know, yeah. And he's gone, by the way. We're missing that. And I think we all, I put me at the top of the list. I took for granted that we had a bunch of self-starters. Dan Wilson, good guy. All right. He knows baseball. He knows these guys. Great chemistry. All right. He's good glue for this team. And after further review, man, it was so glaringly, obvious that, you know, there weren't those leaders that were standing up being the voice. Everyone was like, oh man, woe is me. You know, even Brian Wu. Just listen to him talk. He was just kind of, yeah, this isn't the way that we thought the season would go. Dude, the season's not over yet. I just remember thinking, no, we're not done. Okay, so you know what? We haven't been good, but we're still in it, and damn it, here we go. Nobody had that mindset, even when talking to the media, right? That was so frustrating. So frustrating. And yeah, Dan Wilson, it was a difficult season.
2: You know, not how we wanted to turn it, you know, how we wanted it to turn out. That's just, you know, how these things go. And, it's been a difficult season, and it's been, you know, a difficult stretch. You kind of contrast that with the joy and the incredible season that we had last year. And, baseball is never over till it's over. This was, you know, clearly a, different type of season. All in all, it's still kind of processing everything that's going through.
0: So Dan Wilson is gone. Jerry says he doesn't blame fans for questioning whether he should be gone.
3: We will go outside to hire our manager. We need fresh thought. We need something new. It could be a shift in programming. It could be a shift in messaging. It could be a shift in language. We'll collaborate with whoever our future manager is and try to find the right person. If that person has major league managerial experience, that would be preferred. But generally speaking, we're just looking for someone who has high character, growth mindset, you know, has the ability to think strategically in the context of a major league game when that happens very quickly. It's obviously, we are one of 30 teams in our league. Many would share the same criteria. There are a lot of good people out there, and most of what we've done in recent years especially has been insular.
4: I say that it's fair that they ask those questions. I wake up and I look in the mirror every day trying to figure out why this happened.

0: for the last 5 years, we're one of the winningest teams in Major League Baseball. This year, we stunk, and it never got on track. And again, that's on me first. I'm just trying to find solutions. I feel proud of what we've built organizationally over these years. You know, 11 years, it's two different tenures that I've had. And in the last 6 years, I feel proud of what we've accomplished on the field, if incomplete. And this year was an opportunity to take that next or final step, and we just didn't. And if I didn't have a job today, it'd be justified. You know, we failed, and again, we're going to attempt to learn from that failure and lean into what I think is a great foundation to build on, with homegrown players up the middle, a complete rotation that I think many in the league would love to have, and just reset our culture and refocus ourselves on what we need to do to get back to an efficient, clean, crisp brand of baseball like the Mariners have played for a number of years.
1: Well, and I think Jerry is going to come out looking like the bad guy to a lot of the fan base after this, you know, making Dan Wilson go up there and having that teary-eyed, you know, statement to the press yesterday in their last game of the season, you know, firing basically the rest of the big coaches earlier today, Manny Acta, Kevin Seitzer, Perry Hill, Eric Young Jr., they all got let go earlier today. And, you know, with a lot of the fallout from this, he sounds like him and Justin Hollander are going to be in place. I'm still a Jerry Dipoto guy. I like the moves he's made. I can see why fans are pretty frustrated with him. But boy, I mean, there is going to be happening something to change. And like he said, the culture's got to be the first thing on that list.
2: You know, that when things like this go on and when firings happen, you know, people get really caught up in that process. As long as you cover yourself legally on all of that, you know, at the end of the day, I mean, there's no such thing as really a good firing, right? I mean, you know, look how they got rid of Service. It got leaked out. He learned about it on social media. By the way, you're being fired. You know, at the end of the day, the process, you know, as long as it's done legitimately, legally, and all that. But you know, in this particular case, there could be a chance they were able to, you know, let Dan have his moment on the field, because just seeing him on the field and hugging the players and all of that, maybe he got that moment, because Rick Riz did get that moment, because he addressed the fans also, and he was very teary-eyed. And so I don't know if it took away. I mean, in the grand scheme of things, I think you make a very valid point that, boy, we made a firing, you know, just the equivalent of Rick Riz going. But at the end of the day, that whole day yesterday was like, you know, there was some closure on the season. Rick Riz got his, you know, he had his whole weekend, and he did get to give his speech, and we all love Rick Riz. And, you know, he's still going to be an ambassador for the team. They're going to find a place for Dan Wilson. He's going to have some job, something that's going to matter to this team. So he just wasn't the right guy to manage it. So he's not going anywhere. He's going to live in Seattle and do all that. So I don't think it's as ice cold and bad as everyone says. You know, again, the team finished 10 games under 500. They underperformed, and there were some things. And so let's this play out just for a minute. Nobody wants to see this happen to a guy, but, you know, as a fan of his, I'm glad they made the move. And again, maybe Dan wanted a chance to be able to address the team, and while they're all there, because, you know, the players do scatter, right? I mean, at the end of a season. So maybe he wanted to say, hey, guys, thanks a lot. Let's go out and play this game today, and, you know, let's go celebrate. And, you know, I mean, because that was the vibe I got from it. I don't think it was as ugly. The communication from the front office over the course of the last few years, we can question that. But I just don't think it's going to be all that drama.
1: Yeah. And to be clear, I'm with you on that. This is just kind of what I've been hearing from Mariners fans. And I think there is some of that residual from a couple of years ago when Jerry had that infamous press conference. You know, the interesting thing with Dan Wilson going out, though, right now is, you know, who is going to be that next manager? And I just saw in the Seattle Times, I believe Jude or Divish did this one. The number one name on that list right now.
2: Steven Vogt,
1: really? Is that what?
2: That's what I've been hearing. I mean, obviously he was with the Mariners. You know, as no one even remembers what his title was here.
1: Yeah.
2: But, you know, obviously he's won the division, the Central, 3 years in a row, right?
1: Yeah.
2: For the Guardians.
1: He's on the list for sure. It muddies things up a little bit because he's had an extension with the Guardians, I think, before the season. So there would have to be some trade involved. There's a precedent of that. I think they traded Lou Piniella back in the day. So that could happen. But from what the Mariners insiders are saying, it sounds like Torey Lovullo from the Arizona Diamondbacks, whose contract has run up. He's been with the Diamondbacks for 10 years. That's up now. It sounds like he's top of the list. He's, you know, he matches the thing of a former Mariner. He played one season for them back in 94, I think. He wasn't a particularly standout player, but Lovullo apparently is at the top of the Mariners list per the Seattle Times, and is quoted as saying after yesterday's loss when they were bounced out of the playoffs, like, he just wants to be wanted, is the quote from Lovullo.

0: So something to keep an eye on. Torey Lovullo is supposed to be top of the list.
1: Yeah, and again, I don't see if Vogt would want to come back here or what. I mean, he seems to have a pretty good gig there in Cleveland. But coming back to Seattle as the manager, and maybe, you know, he's in a situation where Cleveland hasn't won the whole thing either, right? And he's, you know, here he is contending again. So, you know, Cleveland and Seattle have been such comparable organizations just over the years, right? But, ugh. We'll see what happens. All right, we've got still a lot to get to, and it's already 3:42, and we're on the air till.

0: Four, you're in the zone.
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2: All right, welcome back to The Zone, 344. The Zone's Friday Night Lights. It was a dark and stormy night out there at Nooksack Valley. We had a chance to get a look at that field as Nooksack took on Squalicum in a pretty intriguing game on Friday night.
3: Yeah, this is a fun one. I called that game with Rick Todd, and then his father, the late, great Terry Todd, would say, we had some football weather out on Friday night.
2: Yes, we did. This is the first time these two schools have ever met as football competitors.
3: Pretty ridiculous, right? This was a fun one. Nooksack Valley goes up 19-0 after the first quarter. Trey Hudig punches a couple in. Trevin Skeenstra, 70-yard touchdown run. And from there, they actually don't score the rest of the game. Squalicum comes back. The running game was on point. I mean, neither team could really pass because of the rain. It was a downpour, the wind. But to Squalicum's credit, the Storm's running backs, Maddox Strickland, Tucker Hofstad, they both had over 100 yards. They are fantastic. They brought Squalicum back to the point where they had one drive to like try and tie it or win there at the end. Weren't able to pull it off, so Pioneers win. But it was just a funky game where there's like three fumbles in the third quarter, another couple in the fourth. No one could really hang on to the ball. It's just slippery. But impressive win for the Pioneers because this is a great Squalicum team. I know they dropped to 1-3 on the season, but they're really talented. They've just had a heck of a schedule to open this one up. But the Pioneers now the only 4-0 team left in Whatcom County right now.
2: Yeah, a bit of a surprise. We even asked Coach Bartle when we were out there on the set of The Zone if he was surprised by his team's performance. And he said, yeah, I am. I expected him to say something football coachy. Like, you know what? It's one game at a time, and you know, the kids are working hard. I expected something like that. And he goes, yeah, I am a little surprised, to be honest with you.
3: Yeah, I really appreciate the transparency from Coach Bartle on that. And yeah, I think you really liked what he saw from his team. A lot of stuff to clean up. It wasn't the cleanest of games, but boy, they're heading into Northwest Conference play now. They've got Blaine, and I think Squalicum was a great way to ride them into that conference schedule. Yeah. Some of the other games from over the weekend. The other one-score game we had was Sehome. They beat Lakewood 35-27. They rallied. They were down at halftime. We had Brian Young, coach of the Mariners, here on Sports Saturday over the weekend. He was pretty happy about that. Sounds like they really leaned into running the ball. Cash Barnes, their sophomore running back, had a huge part in that, so good to see Sehome getting their first win of the season. Mount Baker, they shut out OMAC 41-0. Mountaineers now entering nearing Northwest Conference play. They got Onalaska on Saturday, a game that we will be airing, so that should be fun. Speaking of Onalaska, Meridian topped them 41-22. Onalaska's, you know, number one ranked team in Class 2B, so they're no slouch themselves, but the Trojans showing why, you know, Northwest Conference play is just different as the Trojan season up to 2-2 on the season. Trey Alexander had a heck of a game, as did Casey Brennan. Lennon Christian on the Saturday afternoon slate blanked LeCenter 24-0. LeCenter was, you know, by most rankings you'll see out there, top five team in 1A in the state, and Lennon Christian blanks them. That was a really impressive outing there. I think Chris Coyman had a big run on the ground. And this is an LC team that was without some of their best players. Eli Stamps, their offensive lineman, Wyatt Camphouse, receiver and defensive back. I believe Cade Veldman, you know, an all-stater, didn't play in this as well. So that's a real impressive result for these Lynx to beat a team as good as LeCenter the way they did. Blaine, they fell to Kings 20-0, a game I called with Cascadia's Nick Zeller-Singh with GUAP Broadcasting. Interesting game. Blaine had his chances in the first half, weren't able to punch it in. They were in the red zone a couple of times, so Kings is a good team. They rebounded from a brutal loss to Nooksack Valley the week before, so you know, Blaine's going to have a chance to rebound against Nooksack Valley, but it's not getting any easier for the Borderites. Last game of the weekend here in Whatcom County, Lummi Nation with exclamation point win over Muckleshoot Tribal School, 66-14, a game that Dan Kamick and Randy Farmer had over on K-Bay. Lummi Nation improving to 3-0 on the season. Real impressive.
2: Yeah, I mean, again, Coach Layton says, you know, this team, watch out for them because they're on the rise. I mean, we saw that at the end of last year.
3: Yeah, and we got a real test for these Blackhawks coming up because their rivals, we know them well. They know them really well. Tulalip Heritage is going to be coming to town this Friday to play the Blackhawks. Tulalip's probably like a top five team in the state in 1B. Lummi Nation, I called the game last year. Lummi Nation lost by like 50 points in that game, so they want revenge. Tulalip's really good. So this is going to be Lummi Nation's undefeated. This is going to be a really tough matchup, and we're going to come out of that, even if they don't get the win, but if they have a competitive game, Alan, we're going to have an idea of, okay, this is a real quality opponent, and you just went head-to-head with them. That's going to be one of the games of the week coming up, Lummi Nation, Tulalip Heritage. So fun week four in Whatcom County. We're on a Northwest Conference play coming up this week.
2: Yep, Friday Night Lights will be live on location.
3: Yeah, this is going to be a fun one coming up. I believe we're going

0: to be at Linden Christian for Meridian LC, and then we're also going to be airing Nooksack Valley versus Blaine on KGMI. So a couple good matchups in week five.
1: Yeah, absolutely. Hard to keep up, right? I mean, we've been watching the schedule very closely. We're prepared to flex any so we can bring you the best of the best each week right here on the Zone's Friday Night Lights. That's again Friday at 3 p.m.
2: These days, life is expensive enough. But if Democrat Michael Shepherd gets to Olympia, hold on to your wallet. Look at his record. While Shepherd was a Port of Bellingham commissioner, government spending jumped 182%. 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
4: All right, welcome back to the Zone 350. Boy, the only thing the Mariners didn't lose yesterday was the game. I mean, right? Think about that. We lost a manager. We lost a broadcaster. We're going to end up losing, what, Randy Arozarena and some of these free agents. We'll unpack all those things tomorrow. But, yeah, we did win, and it was Rick Riz's last game.
5: I want to say thank you for supporting the Mariners and supporting what I have done, what I've been here for 41 seasons. I can't thank you enough. It has been a joy and a privilege to bring you Mariners baseball. And I will never forget you. I will never forget my time here in Seattle, but I'm still going to be around. So a wonderful chapter in my life comes to an end right now. I'm looking forward to the next chapter, and I want to celebrate it with you. Anytime I see you, please, let's talk some Mariners baseball. So thank you so much. I love you guys. Final score, the Mariners 7 and the Angels 3 here at T-Mobile Park.
6: Boy, and not a dry eye in the house yesterday at T-Mobile. Rick had an incredible post-game speech that was broadcast over the PA there, and yeah, that's one. If you had dry eyes after, I'm questioning your humanity.
4: Yeah, they say there's no crying in baseball, but
5: you've been with me from the very start and now to the very end of my wonderful journey. The way you have blessed me with your smiles and handshakes, your stories and love, I will never forget. As you may have seen in the recent video, I listened to all of your wonderful comments and how much I've meant to you down through the years. But the truth is, you have meant so much more to me. Then I will never forget you, and this day, nor this moment. We all have trials and tribulations, and also experience great joys in our lives. And through it all, we have one constant, and that's baseball. And the beauty is that through the wonder of radio, we can be with you every step of the way in your journey, so you know these guys down in the field and what it takes to be a champion. The good Lord has blessed me to spend 41 years of my life with you, and now I finish my final game with you. I look forward to spending time with my grandkids and getting on a plane when I want to get on a plane. I love traveling with you guys. And now I also get to spend more time with my cat, Sparky. But I just want to let you know, I'm not leaving this great city or this great ball club. I am retiring. I'm not expiring. 72, I'm still okay. I'm still going to be around the ballpark, so please say hello and share a story when you see me at spring training. I'll be rooting these guys onto a great season next year. This team deserves your support. They're not only great players, they're great guys. So it's now time to say goodbye, Rick, and close the most amazing chapter of my life.
4: So emotional yesterday at the stadium, as Rick says, so long, everybody.
6: Oh, man. I mean, I've been following the guy for like 2-3 years now. I can't imagine what people who've been listening to for 40 years must be feeling after that, because Rick Riz is one special guy.
4: Absolutely. He inspired my career. I mean, he and Dave Niehaus calling baseball on the radio. I wanted to do that for a living. And here we are talking about him retiring. Boy, I feel old all of a sudden.
6: Oh, Mariners baseball just isn't going to be the same. It's the ultimate tragedy this season, that, you know, everything that's gone down. But for this to be Rick's last with everything that's happened, he just doesn't deserve that, man. He really does.

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0: this Husky team is kind of what we thought they were.
1: Yeah, we heard it from Andy Yamashita last week with the Times. I mean, if you want to prove yourself in the Big Ten, you got to beat Minnesota at home. And that was just too slow of a start. They came back late there, but way too slow of a start.
0: Cougs lose to Arizona. That was rough. And, of course, we talked about the Mariners finishing 10 games under 500, third place in the division. And, I mean, it's just, ugh. Dan Wilson's gone. You just heard Rick Riz. He's done his career. But, I mean, he's going to be around. He's going to show up to spring training, and he'll definitely show up in that broadcast booth again.
1: Yeah, no, Rick Riz is the best. Mariners clean house a little bit more, parting ways with Manny Acta, Kevin Seitz, or a couple other key coaches. So this is just the beginning of an offseason where I think we're going to see a whole lot more changes.
0: Yeah, and an offseason that doesn't even know if there's going to be a season next year. So we'll see what happens here as they work out all those negotiations. Full show tomorrow. We'll have lots of time for you. He's Jason.
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6: That's right. I'll catch up with Coach in a couple minutes because for the first time tonight, let's check in with Kevin Harlan and Kurt Warner. And guys, you know, it's going to be too easy for you tonight. Jalen Hurts, Caleb Williams, but now you got to go in the Wayback Time Machine to December of 23 for the last time we saw Case Keenum play football. So chew on that in Chicago, gentlemen.
7: Can you believe that, Jamie? I mean, he has appeared in a game in a regular season, Kurt Warner, in 3 years.
8: Unbelievable. And, you know, the way the Bears were going early in the season, nobody expected this at all. And even after Caleb got hurt, everybody's thinking Tyson Bagent is going to be the guy. And he comes in for a short period, suffers a concussion. And now here we are with Case Keenum back under center.
7: All right, what's the offense going to look like? I mean, the guy's 38. He's played for eight different teams. Double-digit years in the league. I mean, he's played and he's won, but what do you expect tonight?
8: Well, I know what they want to do, and that's going to be the question, is can they do what they want to do? A year ago, they played this Philadelphia Eagle team in Philly, and they ran for 281 yards. Both of their backs had over 125 yards rushing, and so that's what they would love to do, is take the ball out of Case Keenum's hands, let him be a complimentary piece, use the play action, use the bootlegs, things that Case Keenum has done a million times in his career, and live in that world. The question is that Philadelphia defense going to allow him to do it?
7: Well, those defensive tackles as a pair on that defensive line, as good as it gets in the NFL.
8: There's no question that they're as good as anybody out there, but what I will say is when I've popped on the tape the first couple weeks of the season, I haven't seen either of those guys pop out. You know, normally when a defensive tackle's playing really good football, I'm watching the offense, and somebody in a jersey keeps continually showing up. I have not noticed that from this Eagles team up to this point, and so that's always going to be a big part of it. Jordan Davis, Jalen Carter, those two guys dominating the middle of the line, stopping that run game is going to be key.
7: Eagle offense led by the former Super Bowl MVP Jalen Hurts. They've got a new coordinator. They've won two games by single digits, but they've been a little bit underwhelming in their performance.
8: They have. We know that the Eagles want to start with running the football. They want to start with giving the ball to Saquon Barkley, and their offensive line that's a little bit beat up right now has been one of the best in the league over a number of years, but they haven't been able to run the football the last couple. Saquon Barkley averaging under 50 yards a game, that's not the kind of player he is at this point in his career, but they just haven't got that going. The one beautiful thing is they've got Jalen Hurts. And even though it hasn't looked smooth, when they've needed somebody to make plays, that guy continues to make plays for this football team. He is a winner, and he finds ways to win, and that's the beautiful thing. When you're not hitting on all cylinders, when you've got a new system, and you're trying to get comfortable in it,